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3: I'm Stuart Varney, and this is the Fox Business Report.
4: It was a mixed finish for the major averages as robust earnings reports and tumbling oil prices lifted investors' sentiment. The tech-heavy NASDAQ ending lower for a fifth straight session as memory chip makers slammed the chip sector. Software stocks soared amid a rotation away from chips. The Magnificent Seven big-cap tech stocks were mostly higher. Shares of Apple rose 1%, hitting an all-time high ahead of its earnings release on Thursday afternoon. Apple briefly becoming the second publicly traded company in history to hit a market capitalization of $5 trillion. Oil tumbled on hopes for easing global tensions, with West Texas Intermediate crude settling over $79. The Dow up 537 points, the NASDAQ lower by 55, S&P 500 up 16. That's your Fox Business Report. I'm Hillary Barsky, invested in you.

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3: News. I'm John Saucier. The Senate voting to confirm President Trump's nominee for Director of National Intelligence, Jay Clayton.
4: On this vote, the yeas are 51, the nays are 47, and the nomination is confirmed.
3: Clayton replaces Bill Pulte, who served as acting DNI after Tulsi Gabbard's resignation to take care of her sick husband. The U.S. military says they shot down Iranian ballistic missiles tonight that were targeting American personnel in the Middle East. On Fox Business, Florida Congressman Mike Haridopoulos says President Trump is making it clear when it comes to Iran seeking a nuclear weapon.
5: We're going to have peace through strength, and though we might have tactical disagreements with Israel, we stand with Israel because peace is the goal and the only way to get the Iranians to the table, because they're killers and they're liars, is to absolute force, and that's what he's done for 13 days in a row.
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7: Clear skies tonight, going to push lows into the upper 50s. Seeing sunshine, though, for Wednesday. Highs, much like today, near 77. Thursday, warming up a bit with some sunshine. Highs of 84. And looking ahead to Friday, we're seeing cloudy skies, but highs again right around 83. That's your forecast on Triple Talk, WMKT.
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2: Triple Talk, WMKT weather forecast.
3: Clear skies tonight, going to push lows into the upper 50s. Seeing sunshine, though, for Wednesday. Highs, much like today, near 77. Thursday, warming up a bit with some sunshine. Highs of 84. And looking ahead to Friday, we're seeing cloudy skies, but highs, again, right around 83. That's your forecast on Triple Talk, WMKT. Portions of this program may be pre-recorded.
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0: are back. Hi, everybody. Brian Kilmeade here. Thanks so much for listening. We got a big hour coming your way. We got Michael Alfonso with us now. He's running in Wisconsin, the 7th District. He is one of the people that wants to take that purple state and get another red seat in there. Lieutenant Colonel Alan West at the bottom of the hour. We'll talk about that big Senate race. But President of the United States, it's going to be a big day. President of the United States just joined us on Fox and Friends. We're going to bring back some of those highlights. He discussed the war in Iran. He discussed Lindsey Graham's memory. And he also discussed what's happening in Ukraine, as well as this Anthony Fauci stuff. I just got to tell you, everyone's talking about the YouTube channel, so go to it. If you ever miss the show, you just want more highlights, youtube.com/@TheBrianKilmeadeShow. But for this show, let's get to the big three stories.
1: Number three.
2: I wonder if you would recommend locking down schools if you had to do it all over again.
3: Well, you know, again, it's first of all, I didn't recommend locking anything down. You're asking me questions. You're talking about the CDC is the public health agency.
0: You recommended shutting everything down, and you wrote it in your journal, you egomaniac, Anthony Fauci's pandemic.

0: diaries released, over 1,000 pages. They reveal an insecure, self-obsessed little man who did more damage to this country while lying to all of us and possibly covering up his own culpability when it comes to gain-of-function research. Could accountability start today?
1: Number two.
2: Abolish the Senate.
3: True.
2: Okay, replace the presidency and Supreme Court as we now know them.
3: Yep.
2: Abolish ICE.
3: Absolutely.
0: Well, that is Megan Romer. She runs the DSA. GOP hopes of flipping the Senate with voices and rules like that. And they are front and center as President Trump contrasts the free market message of the Dems and their push for socialism policies in a purple state. It wins in deep blue, but can it win in a purple state? The primary next Tuesday says a lot. Haley Stevens, a liberal Democrat, squares off against a radical, Abdul El Sayed. The winner there will actually show us the direction of the Democratic Party.
1: Number one.
4: As a young man, I lost my parents, struggled financially and emotionally, and I would not have made it through those times without you. And the example my parents set for me.
0: Senator Lindsey Graham on how his parents inspired him. A final goodbye to Graham appropriately brings together our two wartime leaders, our allies, Zelensky and Netanyahu, as they first huddle with President Trump for the game plan going forward in their wars while saluting the man that always had their back. It's going to be a big day, and I think the President of the United States has a eulogy. He's going to be talking. Sean Hannity's going to be speaking about Lindsey Graham, and then they have world leaders in the audience. I talked to the Supreme Ally, the General Secretary of NATO. He talked about Lindsey Graham. You have world leaders. You know why? Because this guy was a consequential senator. He wanted to make an impact. When most of us talked about going home for Christmas or celebrating Christmas, taking a few days off, he said, I think I'll go to Ukraine. I think I'll go to Afghanistan. I'll go to Iraq. And when he wasn't serving as a senator or a congressman, guy served in the military. He was in the reserves. So he and was a lawyer. And all he wanted to do was make an impact. The president just said, jokingly, he loved war. Not really. I think that he liked peace, and he thought an opportunity to bring peace was confronting our enemies. And what he loved about the president is that he confronted our enemies directly and demanded our allies do their fair share and pull their own weight. And that's what I think Lindsey Graham really enjoyed, because he was so unorthodox. At the beginning, he couldn't figure the president out, but they became fast friends. The president said he was like family. I mean, that he doesn't say that much about anybody. So, and I hear, according to reports, that his mortality is something that's really come up in his mind because, as you know, he's 80. And he thought Lindsey Graham was going 100 miles an hour like he does all the time. He said, this guy, yeah, I knew he wasn't a picture of health. But I also knew that the senator was robust, endless energy. When he wasn't golfing with him, he was out and about in Ukraine. So the president actually knows that Ukraine could be coming to a head. At the same time, Iran is in a three-day pause. If they want to lengthen that pause, they got to show great progress when it comes to the nuclear program. Now, I'm reading today, coming public, the Iranians saying publicly, we're not even talking to President Trump. President Trump just said, that's ridiculous. Of course we're talking to him. I have no idea why they keep saying things like this. Cut one.
5: We have destroyed their Navy. We've destroyed their Air Force. We've destroyed their leadership. We've destroyed their anti-aircraft weaponry. Their drones are being made at a rate of about 7%. We destroyed most of their drone manufacturing capability, their missile manufacturing capability. And right now they're talking to us about making a deal. But if we didn't do it tough, there would be no talk.
0: Yeah, but they do have missiles, they do have rockets, and they were able to hit our bases. And a lot of the precision comes from, I believe, Russia and China. A lot of the rebuild comes from China. A lot of the precision and the satellite technology that allows them to be effectively, in some cases, hit our bases in Kuwait. And now their new focus is Jordan. That's what's allowed to happen. But so far, there's been none of that. That's actually not been any confrontations in the Strait either. I'm not sure what goes on. I don't see a lot of video. Here's General Wesley Clark on the IRGC, who he feels that they are the ones in charge. Cut 7.
6: The IRGC feels that they're winning. We have not...

0: opened the Strait of Hormuz. And so from their perspective, they're on top. We're the demandeur. So I think we have to really pose this in the starkest terms to the American people. It's a get in or get out time. It's really not about the munitions. It really isn't.
1: It really isn't. We have enough. And that's why that New York Times story was so disturbing, because it tells our enemies we're out of munitions, interceptors. That's why we're not amping up with this massive hit. It really isn't. We'd like to have more. We made that clear. We'd like to have more. You know, the president's had like 3 or 4 emergency meetings with our weapons manufacturers. And now we're having Japan help with our Patriots. They have our license. And now we're going to have the THAAD missile system and the Patriot missile system is going to be allowed to be built by the Ukrainians. And they got to sell some of it back to us or give some of it back to us. So this is the deal. The president's going to give them a few days. If they start hitting ships again, merchant ships again, I think he's going to have to have no choice but to amp it up or just go out and utterly obliterate all their nuclear sites and physically open up the strait. If not, blow up their infrastructure. So we'll see where that stands right now. And Zelensky coming into town, proving that Russia's helping. And then Prime Minister Netanyahu says, I have schemes and information about pickaxe that the president doesn't have. But then the president just made it clear on Fox and Friends that he goes, if he wanted to tell me that, he could have told me that in private. Why did he tell the press that? So it's interesting. They have an interesting dynamic. All right. So about Lindsey Graham, we'll talk about that. Karl Rove weighed in on Lindsey Graham. Now, keep in mind, Lindsey was in Congress when he was an impeachment manager against Clinton, but still helped Bill Clinton when he survived the impeachment pass a lot of his legislation. Remember, he was a vital member of the Three Amigos going overseas during the war in Afghanistan and Iraq, and he played a vital role. Meanwhile, he was friends with John McCain, who often was at loggerheads with Bush and always with Obama. Karl Rove remembered that. Cut 17.
2: The president was absolutely right. Lindsey could be hilarious. I mean, growing up in a pool hall in a bar left him with a terrific sense of humor and a vast arsenal of upcountry South Carolina phrases to deploy at his will. He's a very funny guy.
1: Right. And here is Darlene Graham, who is now serving his Senate seat and I think is going to be running and a favorite to win 6 years in a Senate seat. Talked about Lindsey. Cut 12.
3: I remember that day Lindsey came running in and just grabbed me up and hugged me. And he was like, I am so sorry. He said, but it's going to be okay. I'm going to take care of you. And he did. He's always been there for me, no matter what. And it's the same with the people of South Carolina.
1: Yeah, so I think that she evidently is really clued in on policy, domestic policy. And I think that she's got the whole Lindsey Graham team around her. I think she's going to be successful. So I want to talk a little bit about the Senate race. It's the race for the Senate Democratic nomination in Michigan. It's Abdul El Sayed against Haley Stevens. Stevens is a liberal. Don't let anyone say she's moderate. She's not moderate. She's a liberal. She's with Obama in the administration. That was not a liberal. That was not a moderate administration, as you know. She's got a bizarre way of communicating, somewhat sincere, but Abdul El Sayed has got an agenda, and his agenda is being fueled by Bernie Sanders, AOC, Elizabeth Warren, all backing and endorsing against more traditional. Senator Peters, who's evacuating that seat, Governor Whitmer, the governor of Michigan, very powerful, Senator Chuck Schumer, bottom of power, not a lot of popularity, but still, this is going to go down to the wire. Money is pouring in for Stevens because they fear El Sayed be unelectable against Mike Rogers. But he wanted to make it clear he's a capitalist. Really? Cut 21.
4: Working with a diverse community of people, you come to realize that not every solution fits the same way. You've got to be thinking about a solution in the right way. When it comes to the question of socialism, I'm not a socialist. I'm just a capitalist who understands how capitalism works. The biggest threat to capitalism was never the idea of government regulation. It was always monopoly.
1: Yep, that makes no sense. There's much more to it. Free market as opposed to socialistic market in terms of Medicare for all. That's what you believe. That's what you believe. Abolish ICE. I mean, how soon till he says, if he gets the job, abolish prisons? It seems to be right around the corner. All right, when we come back, I want to talk about a candidate in Wisconsin looking to take that purple state and take the 7th district and make it red. Michael Alfonso joins us, the sole Trump-endorsed candidate. He's going to

0: 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Don't move.
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0: 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It's Brian Kilmeade.
1: Well, there's always people are always saying inequality, people in politics and young people would be the best. And that Michael Alfonso seems to hit on both fronts. He's running for the Wisconsin 7th District. It was occupied for a while for Sean Duffy, his father-in-law. He is now the Secretary of Transportation, and Michael Alfonso joins us now. Michael, great to see you. Why do you want to be congressman? Why do you want to take this on at your young age of 22?
2: Well, thank you so much for having me on, Brian. You know, honestly, I was never someone that was interested in running for office. And it's what I've seen happen to the country, even in just my lifetime. You know, I had worked producing podcasts. I've worked in construction. And, you know, through all that, I actually met Charlie Kirk. And when he got shot, I realized there's a rot in this country that didn't exist 5-10 years ago. And it's communism. It's socialism. This movement, it's violent. It's happening all over the country. You see these New York candidates winning their primaries. And here in Wisconsin, the number one candidate for governor is an avowed democratic socialist. I'm here to stop that youth movement because we need youth voices to stop the youth communist movement.
1: So you have Tom Tiffany is occupying that seat. He wants to be the governor, right? What advice has he given you, or has he?
2: Well, you know, I get to talk to him a lot. He's a great guy. He's very busy on the campaign trail for governor. But, you know, he's told me, be yourself. Go out there, be yourself, and live by your Wisconsin values. Everyone from northern Wisconsin, we believe in faith, family, and freedom. And let the voters know that's what you stand for.
1: So you got President Trump's endorsement. What does that mean?
2: I mean, it means the world. I remember sitting in a line out in Wausau, Wisconsin for about 4 hours and not getting into a Trump rally in 2016. And now, you know, I get to sit down with him. He interviewed me for the endorsement. Now he believes that I'm the person that can, you know, deliver for northern Wisconsin. It's quite a humbling thing.
1: So what kind of advice did the Duffy family give you? And what about Sean Duffy in particular?
2: You know, the Duffys are amazing. I'm so blessed to have, you know, married their daughter. And, you know, I always like to think of myself as part of the family. But the best advice they gave is just be yourself again. You know, a lot of politicians, they try to be something they're not or try to, you know, make promises that they can't deliver on. Be yourself and always stand true to your values.
1: So what does Wisconsin need? What do you plan on delivering? What do you see that's lacking?
2: Well, Wisconsin needs the Trump agenda. So right now, we have a Congress that is fighting President Trump's executive orders, his legislation, every step of the way. But when we look at the working families tax cuts and all the other great pieces of legislation that Trump passed, Wisconsin families, on average, are getting $3,000 more on their tax returns and $10,000 a year more in take-home pay. We need congressmen who are going to fight with President Trump, and that's what I'm going to do.
1: So what do you do different than the other Republican primary nominee, Kevin Hermaning?
2: You know, I would say that when we look at this country, the biggest problem we have is that radical rise of communism. And it's coming from people that look a lot like me. If we're going to win this country, if we're going to save it, not just this year, but 20 years in the future, we need to win young people. And that's been a crux of my campaign, making sure that these young people understand the promises of free stuff only lead to equitable suffering for everyone. My grandparents came here from Cuba. I know quite a bit about the rise of communism, and we're seeing it right now in Wisconsin.
1: So when they were booing at the commencement addresses this spring, did it catch you by surprise? Because they were booing not the commencement speaker, when a commencement speaker would bring up AI. So what is it about your generation that doesn't seem to be embracing the next industrial revolution?
2: Yeah, I think this is a really interesting question because you do see a generational divide with AI. You have these young

0: people that, you know, do all the supposed right things. They go to college, they end up with a whole lot of debt, and they're coming out and they're hearing that these jobs might be taken away by AI. Now, this is why it's so important to talk to young people, to get them involved in jobs that actually have value in the future, not gender studies and basket weaving 101. You know, I do think this rise of AI is something that you need young voices involved in the decision making, because we have a stake in this future. We're going to be dealing with whatever problems or good things come from it.
1: So are entry levels harder to get when you talk to your friends?
0: Oh, absolutely. So when I came out of school in 2022, now, mind you, it was the middle of the Biden era. I had a real degree, a math degree, and I was working construction to put myself through college. Wow. I ended up making more money going back into construction after college with a math degree than actually using it for the way I thought I would. And, you know, when you talk about disaffected youth, I can understand it. You work very hard for this degree. You're told you're going to succeed. But then you come out and you find out, yeah, I would have been better off not going to college.
1: So what is it like on this campaign stuff? What is the most frequent question asked of you?
0: What are you going to do for me? You know, the number one concern I hear from voters is affordability, affordability, affordability. And, you know, I think sometimes the voters can look and they can see, you know, gas prices rising or some very specific thing and say, hey, we're not doing great. But really, I think President Trump has done amazing, especially here in Wisconsin. You know, the numbers don't lie. Jobs numbers are up, employment, unemployment is down. And I think really just talking to them about how important it is to have congressmen who are going to fight with President Trump.
1: Gotcha. Hey, best of luck, Michael. Really impressive young guy. You're running for the 7th District in Wisconsin. The primary is going to be August 11th. Michael, best of luck. So, thanks so much for joining us. Appreciate it.
0: Thank
1: you. Back in a moment. Hey, it's Brian Kilmeade. More on The Brian Kilmeade Show next on Triple Talk, 102.3 and 103.3 FM and 1270 AM WMKT.
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3: 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The FDA says those contents could cause serious or life-threatening allergic reactions to some consumers who have an allergy or sensitivity to tree nuts or cherries. No illnesses have been reported in connection with the product. 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
5: Clear skies tonight, going to push lows into the upper 50s. Seeing sunshine, though, for Wednesday. Highs, much like today, near 77. Thursday, warming up a bit with some sunshine. Highs of 84. And looking ahead to Friday, we're seeing cloudy skies, but highs, again, right around 83. That's your forecast on Triple Talk, WMKT.

0: If you're interested in it, Brian's talking about it. You're with Brian Kilmeade.
1: Well, he was a great guy. He was a great politician, actually. People don't understand he really was. He was able to bring people together. If I needed a Democrat, he could usually produce that Democrat if I had to have him in an emergency. He was a great politician and a great gentleman, and I got along. You know, we started off a little bit on the rough side because he was campaigning in 2016 for the presidency, and we started a little bit rough, but then it got closer and closer. It really ended up being a great friendship, and it's very hard. He's like, he really became like a member of the family in a sense, yeah. And he was just somebody that was very special. You don't have people like that. You don't see him often.
2: He said he loved to golf. That's when he did it, talk a lot of their policy, had fun. And I asked him what kind of golfer he was. He goes, he tried hard. He wasn't, let's say, a natural golfer, but he tried hard. Lieutenant Colonel Alan West joins us now. Colonel, one thing about Senator Lindsey Graham, he wasn't there just to get a paycheck. He was an impactful legislator. I mean, this guy cared about foreign policy. It went to the theater. When everybody was celebrating Christmas and New Year's, he was always in Afghanistan, Iraq, and now Ukraine. Did you appreciate that?
3: No, you absolutely have to, and that's good to be with you, Brian. And also, a lot of people don't remember he was a member of the military. He was a JAG officer, Judge Advocate General officer. But the thing about Lindsey Graham, you always knew where you stood with him, and you always knew where he stood on an issue. And I think the void that you're going to see for the Senate GOP right now is who steps in and really is that hard charger and really understands foreign policy, national security policy. See those things, because that was Lindsey Graham's, portfolio. And also, he was very well regarded and trusted by leaders of other countries. I mean, when he showed up, he got their attention, and he was always able to come back and deliver that message. So that, to me, is going to be the big thing. Who can fill that void up there in the Senate that, without a doubt, has been left?
2: And, you know, because a lot of people knew that he could speak to the president. So if you're speaking to him, the president wouldn't do everything he said, but he definitely would hear him out. So that was key. So when it comes to Ukraine, it seems to me that Zelensky has slowly but surely won the president over. It was explained to me that the president likes winners.

0: And every day it looks more and more like Zelensky's coming up winner.
1: Yeah, without a doubt, you're seeing resolve, resiliency from Vladimir Zelensky and also from the Ukrainian people and Ukrainian military. And the fact is that, you know, they have really been innovative on this battlefield and what they have been able to do and taking the fight to Russia. And now we see that they are taking the fight to Iran, going after one of their ships in the Caspian Sea, because they understand this 21st century axis of evil. And they understand that many of the weaponized drones that Russia has been using have been coming from Iran. So I think that this meeting that President Trump's going to have with Zelensky, that can also benefit the front of this new battlefield that we have with the Ukraine and seeing how they can assist with Iran and putting that pressure on Iran from a different avenue and from a different perspective.
0: So the story comes out in the New York Times about us not having enough interceptors. That's why the president held off. The president said that's just not true. And he said it again today. It's just not true. So, yeah, we got to pull some in from other theaters, but, you know, we'll have to do that. But we got plenty. It seems like we're ready to go. Would you like to just hit them harder? For 14 days, we really focused on taking out strategic places in the Strait. This would be different.
1: Well, without a doubt, we need to make sure, and that's something we probably should have thought about early on, because what's the main thing that the Iranians could do was lash out with ballistic missiles to our assets that are in the region. We should have repositioned some theater, high-altitude air defense, THAAD missile systems, you know, Patriots and others. But I think right now we got to find what we call in the military the center of gravity at the strategic level. We're talking about for the regime. You know, we decimated their Navy, their Air Force. We hadn't done so much to their Army. We're depleting, I would say, their drones and ballistic missile stocks. But now, how do we really put the pressure on that regime from that strategic level of operations? And what are those key, you know, the Achilles heel for those folks? And that's what I think we should be focused on. That's where we should be pressuring. And I think the start and stop thing, we just got to, you know, stop doing that. I understand the concern about the gasoline prices, but these guys are going to continue to try to draw this out, saying, hey, can we stop? Can we talk a little bit? They have no intentions of following up and being honest with anything that is brokered, if you want to call it that, at some negotiating table. Because the people that have the power there is the Revolutionary Guard Corps leader. He's the one that has the power, without a doubt.
0: So in Ukraine right now, it seems like we've taken out, the Ukrainians have taken out 29 of the 33 refineries. They're starting. Mm-hmm. They're taking out their different weapons manufacturers. They've blown up countless numbers of ships with unmanned vehicles in the water, essentially drone ships. And now Vladimir Putin is evidently feeling the pressure inside Russia because they're running out of people to draft who basically will die as they get pushed into the front lines. But they don't. He does not want to quit. When one guy's in charge and can just protect himself, it makes you wonder, in what scenario do you see this ending?
1: I see it eventually ending much the same as it did for Benito Mussolini when the Italian people hunted him down, found him, and executed him. Vladimir Putin cannot continue to waste the resources of the Russian people, which are their sons. And it reminds me of that opening scene from the movie Enemy at the Gates, when they were just throwing, you know, wave upon wave against the Germans. And if the young Russian men tried to retreat and run back, I mean, then the Soviet army would shoot their own young men. So I think that that's where he finds himself. And I just don't think that it is viable. Economically, it's not viable. Militarily, it's not viable. And, you know, the resilience, again, of the Ukrainian people, the Ukrainian army, has really stymied Vladimir Putin and probably surprised him in more ways, shapes, forms, and fashions. But he's the type of arrogant and belligerent person that he's not going to give up. And I think at some point in time, China is going to have to look at him and say, hey, cut it off, because this is going in the wrong direction.
0: So we have this whole thing now with the midterm elections. People say, well, history will say that Donald Trump is a lame duck. Second term is not going to do well. It's only been two or three times when the party in power doesn't really pay the price by losing a chamber. And normally okay. But then they had the redistricting, went heavily in favor of the Republicans. And then you have a situation where the Democratic Party National Committee, not as powerful as it used to be, is now too

0: $2 million in debt. They owe 16, 18 million, and they've raised 16. So the money problem is a huge problem with the left, and the Republicans have a ton of it. You put factor that in, along with the rise of socialism, it might be game on. There's a panic among the left that Abdul El-Sayed, the Michigan Senate candidate, might win. Because this is a guy, I'm not saying he's not smart, pretended to be a doctor. He is he's somebody who's very comfortable with Hassan Piker, who thinks we deserve 9/11, and says that Hamas is worse than Israel. And here is Abdul Sayed saying something totally inappropriate about John Fetterman, because he doesn't like the way John Fetterman voted. He says, when I get in there, I'll be able to put his head on a pike and basically send a message. I mean, pretty ridiculous. Listen to this, Cut 18.
1: I was referring to a guy named John Fetterman, who's a senator from Pennsylvania, who has done terrible things, got elected on a set of values, and is now completely throwing those values in the mud. And I do think it's important for any senator in Michigan to have a relationship with folks who are in the U.S. Senate. And if those folks are not actually acting in accordance with what they got elected on, I think it's important for all of us to have an honest opinion about what we're going to do to make sure that our Senate looks like the people it represents.
0: So this guy is going to help the people of Michigan by going after a moderate senator from Pennsylvania?
2: Yeah, that's not going to work very well. Look, I think that there's something different in the atmosphere in this midterm election. You just brought it up. When you look at the struggles that the DNC is having to leverage their own headquarters building for loans to keep their ship afloat, and this inner fighting that you see happening. The interview from the DSA co-chair with Shannon Bream this past Sunday was horrific for them. And I think that the Democrats right now are scrambling, because basically these Democrat Socialists of America, they're talking about things that are unconstitutional. They're talking about destroying the fabric, our rule of law, Article 1, Article 2, Article 3. They want to, whitewash all of it. They don't want a Pentagon. That means that when you say in the preamble of the Constitution, we're supposed to provide for the common defense. They want open borders. They don't care about, our national sovereignty and protecting it. No, I think that they are really in a bad shape, in a bad way. And if they continue to believe that these candidates that they are, putting forth in these primary elections are going to be successful nationally, I don't think so. So I really think that, there's going to be moderate Democrats, independents, and of course, Republicans, that are going to align themselves against this 30-35%.
0: So here's Bernie Sanders talking about the left, that he's basically blowing up the Democratic Party. Cut 32.
2: Yeah.
3: That is what Rahm Emanuel is saying, who no doubt has the support of millions of working class people. Look, this is an argument. There's no debate. There is a strong division within the Democratic Party. You have an establishment like Rahm Emanuel, who are dependent on billionaire campaign contributors and want to maintain the status quo. Then you have a progressive movement, which, by the way, what is getting these guys nervous is we are winning all over this country. The American people are tired of a rigged economy, a corrupt campaign, finance system. They want real change. They don't want Rahm Emanuel and the establishment maintaining the status quo.
0: So his people, I haven't heard him say it yet, want to abolish prisons. They want to abolish the border. Everybody here instantly becomes a citizen. They also want to abolish the Pentagon, so they'll have no defense. They want to abolish the Senate and the Supreme Court and change the position of president. Besides that, I think they really love the country.
2: Yeah, I mean, how are you going to take an oath to support and defend the Constitution and uphold the rule of law if you're saying that we don't even want that? And let's be very honest about something. When you continue to hear this word, progressives, this is what European communists rebranded themselves as at the turn of the century, from the 19th to the 20th, for them to come in and be successful in America. That's who progressives are. They're communists. And when you really peel back the onion on the DSA, these aren't just socialists. These are Marxists. Now, socialism is an economic model, but as I think it was Vladimir Lenin once said, the end goal of socialism is communism. This is exactly where they're trying to take this country. And as we educate more people on that, they will come to realize this is not a good thing. And look at how people are coming out against Mamdani. They don't even want him to be there at the 9/11 25th anniversary for remembrance.
0: But the thing is, Colonel, we know that's not communism. Communism, they love prisons. They put everybody in prison. They love borders. Yeah, you're not allowed in. You're not allowed out. What's going on with you?

0: is this?
1: You and me are going to be in one of those prisons. No kidding. Well, you know.
0: But that's not like her saying, like, no borders, no prisons.
1: Yes.
0: And but I mean, that's not even communism. That's just idiocy.
1: It's not idiocy to them. And so, again, I think that what you are seeing is the evidence of a mad, delusional, deranged 30 to 35%. And when, you know, Bernie Sanders said we're winning in these primaries, they're not winning by large margins. I mean, you have very low turnout in some of these primary races where they are successful, 17, 20,000, you know, votes. So I think that they're kind of drinking their own tub water, and they're going to be poisoned by it because they're seeing themselves in a way that, truthfully, the rest of this country don't see them.
0: And lastly, just a flat-footed tie right now between Tallarico and Paxson. Why?
1: Well, again, I think that, you know, there was the report on Fox Business talking about how great the economy is and people are moving here to Texas. People are moving into the major urban population centers. And if you look at the electoral map of Texas from 2024 presidential election broken down by county, all the blue is in the major urban population centers and counties. That's what the problem is between Dallas County, where I am, Austin, Travis County, Houston, Harris County, San Antonio, Bear County, El Paso. That's where you see the problems. And so I think that it's going to be tight because it's just a numbers game. But I believe that, you know, Paxson will prevail. But remember, Ted Cruz in 2018 only beat Robert Francis O'Rourke, Beto O'Rourke, by 2.3% in 2018.
0: It's tough. You know, Texas, everyone says, oh, that's red. And the economy's booming. And that's where people go for free enterprise. But yet, when it comes to the elections, it's such a diverse state, you can't count on anything. But I just hope, I know that a lot of people have bent out of shape in Washington, that it's not Cornyn. I hope they understand that's over. Yeah.
1: Yeah, they got to get over it. And Senator Cornyn needs to come out and endorse and support, Attorney General Paxson. If he doesn't, then we may see a low turnout, which that will, help Tallarico from our side.
0: I love Wesley Hunt to have won that. It's too bad. I hope
1: Me too.
0: I hope he does something else, or at least the Trump team calls on him. Lieutenant Colonel Alan West, thanks so much.
1: Always a pleasure. You take care, Brian.
0: You got it. The casket of Senator Lindsey Graham has arrived at the Rotunda on Capitol Hill, where he spent so much of his time in his life. He passed away at the age of 71 2 weeks ago for heart failure. We'll be talking about him. And, you know, he's been all over the show. He's been a fantastic guest on our show. He's been a fantastic fountain of information for me and insight. I've learned so much from our conversations. And be able to talk more online than even on camera or on microphone. So we'll come back and talk about that. Brian Kilmeade Show.
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1: I wonder if you would recommend locking down schools if you had to do it all over again.
2: Well, you know, again, it's first of all, I didn't recommend locking anything down. You're asking me questions. You're talking about the CDC is the public health agency that uses their epidemiologists and their science-based approach to make recommendations.
3: He recommended locking everything down. He was bragging in his diaries that he convinced Gavin Newsom, Ann Leary, and Bill de Blasio to lock down their respective cities and states. He told them that. He tried it with DeSantis. DeSantis did, and then just turned it around and said, this guy's full of it. And then he did his own science, and he found a scientist that he trusted and opened up Florida, and we know he was the first one to get ridiculed for letting people walk outside on the beach. And now Anthony Fauci's been exposed. Who kind of idiot would write 1,100 pages in a diary, have it subpoenaed, at which time he not only reveals he's an egomaniac who loved the media, loved being on, he says, I'm the most famous man in America. I did the Fauci Five, the five Sunday shows. I did all five of them. Julia Roberts asked me to be on her podcast. She loves me, says she gets nervous being around me. I should explain to Barbara Streisand how I let her play on my Alexa when I do some of my work, and she didn't know what Alexa was, and here's what I showed Barbara Streisand. This guy is absolutely insane, and for people not to have picked that out, and for him to write this stuff down, along with policy decisions, showing that he thought it came from the lab, telling us it came from the wet marketplace, knowing that it came from it should be the Chinese virus because it came from China, the Wuhan flu or whatever you want it. That's what it should have been called. So this guy, I mean, I hated him from almost day one. In the beginning, I think I gave him a day. And I never forget, he kept on with me, and they said to me, Brian, you know, there's a doll, an Anthony Fauci doll. Ask him what he thinks of it. I was kind of reluctant, but I brought it up. And he quickly goes, you know, Brian, this is not the time for my doll or anything like that. We're in the middle of a pandemic, and I feel terrible. The next day, they play, I watch CNN, they play a mock of him on SNL. They played it for him. And he has the biggest laugh. I can't believe it. They're making fun of me on SNL.

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2: 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Always put out there inequality. Always put out there the top 1%. 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
5: Clear skies tonight, going to push lows into the upper 50s. Seeing sunshine, though, for Wednesday. Highs, much like today, near 77. Thursday, warming up a bit with some sunshine. Highs of 84. And looking ahead to Friday, we're seeing cloudy skies, but highs, again, right around 83. That's your forecast on Triple Talk, WMKT. Portions of this program may be pre-recorded.
0: 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It's Brian Kilmeade.
6: Hi, everyone. I'm Brian Kilmeade from 48th and 6th in Midtown Manhattan. Heard around the country, around the world. We have a big hour, an important hour coming your way. Mike Summers is going to be with us from the American Petroleum Institute. Normally that's, well, Brian, was kind of interesting energy. Is there anything more important in this country and around the world than energy these days with the problem with the Strait and the Red Sea and everything else, as well as American production? Bottom of the hour, at 10:50, we'll be doing a simulcast on FBN with Stuart Varney. And right now we're observing a somber situation. The body and the casket of Senator Lindsey Graham is now on the rotunda on Capitol Hill, and they're honoring his life and legacy. The actual ceremonies begin at 1 o'clock today. The president's going to be giving the eulogy. Sean Hannity's going to be speaking. It's impossible to overstate the impact he has as senator. He wanted to be a part of almost every major decision in a positive way. There was no ego involved. Just a guy who wanted to make an impact as a congressman and a senator, and he just loved his job. The senator from South Carolina, who's going to be replaced temporarily with his sister, who's now going to run for his seat when it's all said and done. With me right now is a man who knew Senator Lindsey Graham well. He's a former RNC chair, Mike Whatley. He is now the North Carolina Senate candidate on the Republican side. He's looking to fill that seat held by Tom Tillis. And now a race that was in double digits where he was down is now within 3 or 4 points. A lot of it has to do with the quality of the person, the candidate, and how hard he works. Mike Whatley, welcome back.
7: It's good to be back.
6: So this isn't just a generic senator who sadly lost his life at the age of 71. For you, this guy you knew.
7: Yeah, no, it is. And you think about what he was able to do while he was in the Senate, let alone, you know, the service that he had in the House, the service that he had serving in the Air Force for 33 years. I mean, that's a guy who has been there for this country for a long time, and a very close ally of President Trump.
6: Really?

0: Every race was tough. He leaned on you guys too, right? Because they had Jamie Harrison coming at him for a while. In South Carolina, he was so focused on foreign policy. A lot of people in South Carolina were like, hey, focus on here. So it made elections anything but a layup, even though this one was going to be easy for him.
1: Yeah, you know, I think if you think about Lindsey Graham, the one thing that comes to mind is common sense. And when you look at the elections that we're looking around the country at right now, you know, common sense versus crazy, it really comes back to the fold. And, you know, he was kind of one of the preeminent common sense guys in the Senate.
0: Yeah. And you saw him with the president a lot.
1: Yes.
0: What was that relationship like?
1: Well, I think, you know, the president liked him. The president relied on him. The president listened to him. I mean, look, the president listens to a lot of people, and he talks to a lot of people, both in the administration and out of the administration. But, you know, what Lindsey was doing was being an honest broker and telling him what he was hearing, what he was seeing. And I think that that was an important, you know, inflection point for the president.
0: So you have an extremely important race because the Democrats keep saying we're going to be able to flip Georgia, we're going to hold Georgia, and we're going to be able to flip North Carolina. The Republicans say we're going to be able to flip possibly New Hampshire and possibly Michigan with Mike Rogers. But you're defying everyone's expectations. When you have a relatively popular governor, Roy Cooper, running, people thought, Mike Whitely, you have your hands full. And perhaps you do. But it was a double-digit deficit when you got in. But in the PPP poll that just came out, it's down to 4 points. In other polls, it is down to 3 points. What have you done?
1: Well, what we've done is we've gone out and had a conversation. We've been to all 100 counties. You know, I have had meetings. I have had roundtables. I have had forums. We have been on the press. We have been out there talking and talking about Roy Cooper's record. This guy was the worst governor in the history
0: in
1: of North Carolina. You know, this is a guy who released 4,200 criminals, hardened criminals, you know, felons, out of North Carolina prisons because he didn't want them to get COVID. You know, this is a guy who released hundreds of people who committed assault, aggravated assault, assault with a deadly weapon, sexual assault, rape. You know, he released 80 people who had committed murder, 51 who were serving life sentences. What do you think happened as soon as he put these people back on the streets? They went right back to their life of crime.
0: Mm-hmm.
1: You know, and we have seen 600 plus of the people that he released have been rearrested for those violent felonies. You know, and we've seen 25 who have committed murder after Roy Cooper released them. That's 25 empty seats at dinner tables around the state on Thanksgiving, on Christmas, on Easter, you know, for a long time to come because he put those criminals back on the streets. But this guy, radical transgender policies across the state. This is a guy who raised taxes as a legislator, vetoed six different tax cuts as a governor. And then he went out when he opened his campaign and said, I'm going to raise your taxes. I would have voted against the one big, beautiful bill, the working families tax cuts. You know, North Carolinians paid $5,700 less on tax day, April 15th this year, because of that bill. It's very popular. And Roy Cooper's out there saying this is terrible. We can't have it.
0: And also, when you talk about building up the military, that resonates with a military state like North Carolina, right?
1: Yeah, 10% of the armed services, right? Army, Navy, Air Force, Marines, Coast Guard are based in North Carolina. We have 720,000 veterans. So when Roy Cooper gets asked about our troops serving in the Middle East, he calls it absurd.
0: Mm-hmm.
1: That does not sit well. That does not sit well at all with our folks. You know, my positioning is pretty simple. I'm going to make sure that they have whatever they need in terms of supplies and support to carry out their mission around the world. It's an absolute shame that Roy Cooper is not going to be there for him.
0: So he decided he was governor. He's no longer governor. Now he's running for the Senate seat that Tom Tillis left. Has Tom Tillis been a help to you?
1: You know, I talk to Tom on a regular basis, and I think Tom will definitely be helpful.
0: Right.
1: You know, the right now, though, this is about drawing a contrast with Roy Cooper. And we've never seen a Senate race with a bigger difference between the two candidates. You know, I'm going to fight every day to make sure that people make more and keep more. We need more jobs, better take-home pay. We need low inflation. We need low interest rates. And we need to make sure that we're getting the cost down for housing, for groceries, for gasoline. Mm-hmm. And we also got to keep taxes low. Roy Cooper's 180 degrees from me on every one of those. I've got the endorsements from the Police Benevolent Association, the Highway Troopers Association, and sheriffs all across the state, because I'm going to make sure we have safe kids and safe communities. Cooper lets all these criminals out, empties them out.
0: So there's a situation in the north, and that's where you are right now in New York, and I'm on Long Island. So many people that I know personally have moved to North Carolina.
1: Mm-hmm.
0: But and I know in South Carolina this was the case. They moved from the north. Could be great people, but it's a different culture. And there was a fear in South Carolina that you lose that, losing a lot of that southern culture. And

0: do you worry about that, let alone people coming from the left who want to go to a state that's thriving like North Carolina?
1: Yeah, you know, look, politically, we're purple, right? We're 30% Republican, we're 30% Democrat, we're 40% unaffiliated, which is our version of independence. And we have always been that close. And so when we talk about how do you win an election, you know, what I need to do is the same thing I've told candidates for decades down in North Carolina. Listen to the voters. Understand the issues they care about. Put solutions on the table. You know, you can't go to the voters and tell them you're wrong. You can't go to the voters and tell them, hey, I know better. And that's what Roy Cooper's doing right now. That guy is running from the basement. Mm-hmm. He's been out to 10, 15 counties maybe across the state. We've hit all 100 counties across that state. So, you know, every time somebody moves to North Carolina as a new mover, I view it as an opportunity to go and have a conversation with them and talk about what makes North Carolina better and how do we make it better for them.
0: So when do you guys have a debate schedule yet?
1: No, we don't, you know, and I'm ready to go. I think we want to debate this guy. You know, I want to have a conversation with him and ask him straight up, why did you release 4,200 criminals? You know, why did you veto legislation to keep boys out of girls' sports and men out of women's locker rooms? You know, why? You know, there's a lot that he has to answer for to the voters of North Carolina for the state, for the positions that he's taken.
0: What about voter ID? How does North Carolina handle it?
1: We've got voter ID, you know, and I had to fight all the years that I was the state party chair to get it implemented. Roy Cooper vetoed voter ID multiple times. He filed lawsuits as governor against it multiple times. He opposes the Save America Act. He does not believe in voter ID. I do. I fought very, very hard to get it implemented in North Carolina. I built the first ever national election integrity program around the country for President Trump in 24 as the RNC chair. And I take election integrity very, very seriously.
0: So how do you feel about mail-in voting?
1: You know, North Carolina, we got a pretty small subset of absentee voters. Most of them tend to be troops overseas, which is exactly why you want to have mail-in balloting. But our program in North Carolina, you have to request the ballot. You have to get the ballot. You have to cast the vote. You have to have a notary sign off on it with a witness. You have to mail it back in. And we have proper safeguards in North Carolina, again, because I fought as the state party chair to put those rules in place.
0: So Harry Enten of CNN, you know, we know about tradition. We know that always, except for two or three times in the last 100 years, that the party in power takes a hit on the midterms, especially with the president in his second term. And it looks like, you know, that's what we're looking at now because the Senate majority is so low and the Senate majority maybe isn't as in jeopardy as the House, but has only about a 3 or 4 seat, depending on the day and the injury and the illness on a daily basis. But with redistricting, that's changed things. Harry Enten weighs in, cut 31.
2: The biggest red flag, look at this, it's apathy, not believing that Democrats can change anything. Because the impacts of Democratic policies on your cost of living, only 41% say help, hurt, or wouldn't change it. The clear majority, nearly 3 in 5, 59%.
0: So when on perceptions of the economy, 59% think the Democrats would be worse, only 41% thinks they'll be better. But yet, when it comes to the economy, somehow Democrats grade higher than President Trump. How do you explain that?
1: Well, I think that people need to see it. People need to feel it. People need to believe it. We need to have a conversation on it. You know, I've done a series of roundtables around the state talking about the provisions of the working family tax cut. We did a no tax on overtime roundtable. We did a no tax on tips roundtable. We did a no tax on Social Security roundtable where we're talking to the voters and generating important coverage across the state to talk about that bill because Roy Cooper, you know, absolutely opposes it, and he wants North Carolinians to pay higher taxes. That's been his agenda since the guy got elected 40 years ago.
0: How do you feel, since Roy Cooper, you can't say is a Bernie Sanders socialist, where does he think
1: he— I would disagree with that. I think that that guy is out there. I think that that guy is far more radical than North Carolina. He has expanded and pushed and pushed and pushed for expanded Medicaid. He would be very happy with Medicaid for all. This is a guy who vetoed legislation to keep boys out of girls' sports and men out of women's locker room. He vetoed legislation to block transgender mutilation surgeries on
0: kids.
1: What
0: about ICE?
1: You know, this is a guy who vetoed legislation to tell sheriffs that they have to honor ICE detainers and get violent criminals the hell out of North Carolina.
0: So the policy right now does not allow cooperation between ICE and police?
1: He vetoed that bill. Fortunately, the legislature, Republican-led legislature, overrode it. But he is absolutely all about sanctuary cities and sanctuary policies.
0: Wow.
1: You know, this guy fought harder for criminals

0: He fought harder for illegal aliens, right, and he fought harder for men who want to go in girls' bathrooms than he did the people of North Carolina.
1: So looking at the big picture, because you used to do that as chairman of the RNC, Mike Whiteley, our guest, when you look at some of the most impactful Senate races, John Sununu, I don't know much about him except for he used to serve. Chris Sununu probably would have won. But how do you feel about John Sununu in New Hampshire?
0: You know, we feel bullish, right? You know, you want to have that conversation. It's very tough to
1: win. Famous family.
0: Yeah, absolutely. You know, it's tough to win a federal race in New Hampshire. But if anybody can do it, he can do it. And that guy's out there running, you know, a common sense conversation up there. You know, you think about every one of these races. Right up in
1: Mike
0: Michigan.
1: Rogers in Michigan.
0: Mike Rogers, you know, where he's going to be running against, you know, Abdullah El-Sayed, who is now want, you know, Fetterman's head on a pike. You know, you,
1: he
0: you
1: said think that
0: about, he did. You know, you talk about Maine, you know, where we've gone from Grand Platner to Grand Platner minus a tattoo, you know, with Jackson up there. You know, the Democratic Party, right, the Socialist Party that is taking over it right now, you know, that is the new face of this party. The voters don't want this. The voters want common sense. They want a strong economy. They want safe communities. And they want a national security apparatus that's going to protect our interests and allies around the world.
1: And so I just wanted to talk about something else that seems to be bipartisan worry, and that is building of data centers. Mm-hmm. Where do you know how many are in North Carolina and how you would feel about it if a company wanted to come in and build them? Because you know how necessary they are.
0: Yeah, look, I think the importance of it is that you do need to beat China when it comes to AI. We need to beat China when it comes to data. It's a national security issue. It's an economic security issue. But when you're talking about building an operation like this, you have got to ensure that you have the infrastructure, that you have the water, that you have the electricity, and you're not going to have a disparate impact on the people of right. North Carolina or any other state.
1: Have you ever seen anything this personally in your life where we have cutting edge technology, which is the internet, satellite technology? Usually it's older people that say, well, I don't know. I don't use the internet. I don't want to use an ATM. I want to go to the bank. You know, the internet, everything's on the internet now. I don't want to order on the internet. I want to buy things in person. That's usually older people. This is the first time we have a technology, an advancement, where the 22-year-olds are upset and they're worried about it. Have you seen that when you do all your talking and talk to young people? They're worried about AI. And I know families are worried about the data centers. They've been doing things. Every time we do something on the data center, I get emails from every side of it. So this is one of the more intriguing issues as opposed to the knee-jerk issues of common sense.
0: Well, it is, but you also got to remember that this opposition to data centers is not organic. This is being ginned up the same way that we saw opposition to energy projects around the country. You know, they're trying to build a new nuclear plant. All of a sudden, people come out of the woodwork and they hate nuclear. You try and build a new natural gas plant. You know, my opponent, Roy Cooper, who killed a natural gas pipeline that would have brought massive, you know, supply of clean burning natural gas down to North Carolina, you know, drove up electricity rates by 30% with his solar only programs while he's taking millions of dollars right. for him and his family from a solar sweetheart deal. You know, that these things, you know, are not organic in terms of the opposition.
1: You can't run from AI. And to slow it down, it hurt national security.
0: Right. You know, but at the same time, you've got to make absolutely sure that there's not going to be a disparate impact on the community when it comes to water, when it comes to traffic,
1: subsidies,
0: when it comes
1: words.
0: To electricity.
1: No subsidies, tax breaks, but no subsidies.
0: I think that makes a lot of sense.
1: Mike Whiteley, congratulations, man. Okay, double digits down, you just outworked everyone. Now you're in striking distance with President Trump looming in the background to help you out when you're ready. Mike Whiteley, thanks so much. Best of luck.
0: Great to be on with you, Brian.
1: Back in a moment.
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10: We don't let momentary flare-ups deter us. The wildfires are another matter. That's a serious issue. We can talk about that. I'm going to let you interview me rather than give it a speech. You know me. 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

0: views, unique opinions. 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
1: Hey, we are back. And one of the things that I was talking with Mike Whatley about, I did not know that Governor Cooper was so to the left and was just basically somebody that was running the same race Joe Biden was running, pretend to be moderate, but was running way to the left. Get rid of natural gas and any fossil fuels and fight back against and fight, push these cultures.

0: structural issues that are usually against the norms. And the 80-20 issue is men and women's sports. But in terms of where the Democratic Party's going, they keep on saying Big Ten. Once in a while, you get a Jim Carville, who, and Van Jones, Bill Maher, these commentators, you know, these guys are outside. They say, guys, don't make this a Big Ten. Bill de Blasio on America's Newsroom yesterday, the failed mayor of New York City. Cut 34.
1: Bernie Sanders points out he names one establishment Democrat to talk about, Rahm Emanuel. Why?
2: Well, Rahm has been a part of most recent Democratic administrations and leadership.
1: So should he be a part of the Big Ten party?
2: Of course. But he does, I want to say Bernie's critique is fair, that Rahm needs to understand, and many Democrats need to understand, that economic, progressive populism is the way of the future. The American people want this. Now, you do not, in my view, say everything the DSA says represents what the Democratic Party is about. No. But this core notion that we should be the party that fights for working people, that we're the party of working people, not the party of billionaires.
0: But most of the people that you have now are rich. Everything is flipped over. But working people is not the DSA. You saw the people that make up these socialists. They're underachieving, highly rich people. Hey, it's Brian Kilmeade. More on the Brian Kilmeade Show next on Triple Talk, 102.3 and 103.3 FM and 1270 AM WMKT.
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3: The Michigan Trappers and Predator Callers Association is gearing up for its annual two-day convention and outdoor expo in mid-August at the Osceola County Fairgrounds. 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
3: A lot of questions remain about how the Natural Resources Commission handled returning coyote hunting to year-round status, and more recently, the commission's big changes imposed on deer hunting, especially the one-buck rule. 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I'm Jim Mishler.
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3: The Department of War has designated Anthropic as a supply chain risk. This means defense vendors and contractors have to show that they don't use Anthropic's models in their work with the Pentagon. Anthropic is the first American company to be publicly named a supply chain risk. Fox Business spoke to a member of Anthropic's National Security Council, and he stressed that the move is not only unprecedented, but that their position is being misunderstood. Here is Josh Hodges.
4: We got one of the top three American AI companies being penalized in an extreme fashion for raising concern over future capabilities and impacts that could have on warfighters as well as sort of general population.
3: In a memo, Anthropic CEO Dario Amodei said they have been having productive conversations with the Department of War about, quote, ways we could serve the department. The Undersecretary of War saying on X that there is no active negotiation with Anthropic. For Fox on Tech, I'm Madison Allworth, Fox Business.
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6: Clear skies tonight, going to push lows into the upper 50s. Seeing sunshine, though, for Wednesday. Highs, much like today, near 77. Thursday, warming up a bit with some sunshine. Highs of 84. And looking ahead to Friday, we're seeing cloudy skies, but highs again right around 83. That's your forecast on Triple Talk, WMKT.

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1: I terminated Biden's disastrous cafe fuel standards. You know what that is? That was a short road to bankruptcy for every single car company in this country, and a total disaster that would have killed the internal combustion engine. They wanted it dead within 5 years. As long as I'm president, that will never happen. But it's really, it's going in the opposite direction. Remember, we have a 1,000-year supply of gasoline. China doesn't. China doesn't. We have 1,000 years. We have more gasoline. We have more oil. Now, when you add Venezuela to it, we really have more oil.
2: So that is President Trump yesterday talking about the economy in Michigan. Mike Summers with us now from the he's the CEO of the American Petroleum Institute. And Mike, if I told you 10 years ago that I'd be excited when the CEO of the American Petroleum Institute was in studio, they'd be like, Brian, what's wrong with you? Now I am, because nothing more interesting to me than energy, because it matters so much. So, and I love, if people have a point of view, that's good. I know what you're hoping for, but I just need the reality. We talked to the president 2 hours ago or an hour and a half ago, and he said the strait's open. That we're in control of the strait, but we're not getting many ships through the strait, are we?
3: We are not. And even in the peak period of the memorandum of understanding, we were only getting about 8.5 million barrels of oil through the Strait of Hormuz. And we believe, our numbers suggest, that it will take about 11 million barrels to get to where we were prior to this conflict. Remember, there was about 20 million barrels going through. We've been able to replace a number of those barrels through pipelines, through UAE, through Saudi Arabia.
2: How do you do that so quickly?
3: Well,
2: the pipeline's there and you just decided to use them, or you made them?
3: So they weren't at full capacity. It was cheaper, honestly, to get it through the Strait of Hormuz. So they just have started to use the pipelines at a level that they were built to produce. So the real issue here is, how do we maintain the capacity through those pipelines, of course, but also we have to get the Strait of Hormuz open as quickly as possible, or we're not going to be able to see the prices that we saw prior to the conflict.
2: So I understand
3: beginning.
2: The Saudis who immediately redirected when this first happened to the Red Sea. And they got up to 8 million, you tell me right, 8 million barrels of oil, which is they normally produce that a day, 8 million a day?
3: Yeah, that's about right.
2: So now they got 8 million through the Red Sea, so we're okay. But now the Houthis and Saudis are skirmishing.
3: So unfortunately, the Houthis have essentially shut down that path through the Red Sea.
2: Just for the Saudis, for everyone.
3: For the Strait of El Mandab. So it's primarily for the Saudis, but you know, it's very difficult. I mean, that's the most significant oil is coming through there. You're able to get some Chinese tankers through that have negotiated with the Houthis.
2: Which means they're paying them?
3: It's essentially, you should be getting about 2.5 million barrels out of the Strait of El Mandab. And if you can't get that through, you're going to continue to see continued high prices. I'll tell you, there is another route, though. They could go north through the Red Sea to the Suez Canal. Here's the problem with that. You can't get the very large ships

0: through the Suez Canal because the draft is so deep that you can't get it through the Suez. The consequence of that is you essentially have to offload the oil from at the beginning of the strait, pump it through a pipeline, and then reload it at the other end of the strait. So the logistics are starting to get very, very difficult. You got to get the strait open. You got to get the Strait of El Mandab open, which is on the south side of the Red Sea, so that we don't have to use that other strait.
1: So other people have told me, look, yeah, everything's what Mike Sommer's saying is true. But little by little, the word is never depend on the strait like this again. Isn't that?
0: Agree.
1: Yeah.
0: So
1: I don't care how this ends.
0: About 2 months ago, API actually put out a framework. We called it the American Energy Security Framework. The whole idea here is there are a lot of things that we can do here in the United States to ensure that we can continue to produce here. But at the same time, we need to be focused on allies that so that we don't have to depend on the Strait of Hormuz. For example, you're already starting to see this. We're already seeing new pipeline networks develop in the Middle East that a number of American companies are partnered to. So we're able to get oil to avoid the Strait of Hormuz, so they're not held hostage by the hostile Iranian regime. The other thing we really need to do is start focusing on Western Hemisphere development. Of course, we have it here in the United States, but we should focus on other countries that have significant resources, like Venezuela.
1: And every time I say things like that, they'll go, but yet you understand it's still a global price. So even if you're producing more in the West, and it's more dependable, Mexico and Canada, we're still hostage to the Middle East.
0: But we're not nearly as hostage as what we were 20 years ago.
1: Sure.
0: The United States now produces almost 14 million barrels of oil every single day. That is a completely different story than what we were dealing with, in the 2010 era. It's the fracking revolution, the innovation that has occurred here in the United States that has allowed us to deal with these international crises in a way so that you haven't seen the elevated prices that we would have seen prior to that American energy revolution.
1: What does it do that the UAE broke out of OPEC and that Iraq's considering it?
0: So it's a very big deal that they did this. So what this essentially means is that OPEC sets the quotas in that block that says how much oil they can produce.
1: And it frustrates some of the countries.
0: It frustrates a lot of the countries. And this has primarily been a Saudi-dominated cartel for the last 40 years. So it's in the Saudis' interest that you keep the price artificially high, because they are the biggest producer in the Middle East. So what UAE has said is that they want to be able to produce more than their current quota, which is about 2 million barrels a day. Some people believe they could get up to as many as 5 million barrels a day, which would be a very big deal. And if you could then build a pipeline from UAE to get it to the delivery points that it needs to get to without using the Strait of Hormuz, that would allow UAE, one, to become more economically independent, but two, would provide another buffer for world oil supplies.
1: What about natural gas? Does that fall under your auspices?
0: Yes, it absolutely does. So most of the natural gas that's produced here in the United States is what they call associated gas. You get the gas from the same hole that you're drilling oil from. So what that means is that the gas is a byproduct for oil production. The biggest problem that we have is that we don't have enough pipelines to move the gas from where it needs to be, from where it is to where it needs to be. So absolutely. Natural gas is a success story here. You haven't seen a significant change in the price of natural gas throughout this conflict. The reason why is because we are so abundant in natural gas in this country. The price of natural gas hasn't moved at all. Well, you've seen these wild swings in the price of oil.
1: So there's also so many other uses for oil and gas, which you guys always told me, too. So how are farmers dealing with this?
0: Well, that's the big challenge. So farmers really do depend on diesel fuel in particular. And you're seeing very high prices for diesel. So this is bad for truckers. It's bad for farmers. Farmers are also dealing with a lot of higher input costs as a consequence of this, particularly on the fertilizer side, because we're just not producing enough fertilizer here in the United States for farmers to use.
1: So what does Venezuela coming online mean? Here's the president talking about Venezuela, cut 57.
2: Venezuela's been great. They've been doing a great job. We're working with them, take millions and millions of barrels of oil, but they're doing well and we're doing well. One day, you know, a lot of people are against that war. We don't want the vendors. What are you doing? What are you doing? After we won in about 48 minutes, approximately, they said, oh, that was a good move.
1: So what is Venezuela? We saw the rusting husk of what's a thriving oil industry, and some of the companies were reluctant to go in. What have they found? What are they doing?
0: So here's the bottom line. We used to import about 100,000 barrels a day of Venezuelan oil prior to the removal of Maduro. Today, we're importing about 600,000

0: barrels. That has been a real difference maker for American consumers. Here's the other good part about that. The oil that's produced in Venezuela is a heavier quality of crude. The refineries in the United States were actually built to refine that heavy quality crude. We actually buy it at a discount. It's cheaper than what the advertised price is. We buy it at a discount, and then we refine it in American refineries that have American workers, and then we sell it to American consumers at that same discount. So this is a very good thing for the United States and fits well into our plan to so that we're producing more crude oil here in the Western Hemisphere with allies.
1: Have the companies let you know what the infrastructure is like there, and have they begun fixing it? Because we're worried about fixing it and then some other dictator coming in and kicking them out again.
0: So most of the oil that is being produced in areas that have been produced before this conflict. Lake Orinoco and then offshore for natural gas. The real prize in Venezuela is in what's called the Orinoco Belt. The Orinoco Belt is that heavier viscosity oil. It's more expensive to produce. I think you will start to see significantly more investment now that they are getting their government back in shape.
1: Chevron, Exxon, who's there?
0: Well, Chevron is the major player. They've been there for over 125 years, but you're seeing renewed interest from other companies as well.
1: All right, so we'll see if they get in there. But the feeling with security, is that not a non-issue?
0: It's a huge concern, particularly post the Venezuelan earthquake, and we send our prayers to everybody that has been affected by that earthquake down there. The real issue is what's going on above ground. Are we going to have the stability of government that we're going to need that's going to provide the security that we need to continue to invest in this heavy project?
1: 20 seconds. Russian refineries blowing up. Good for the war? Is it bad for your business?
0: So what has essentially happened is you have about 10% of the world's refiners offline right now. The good news is that the American refiners have really stepped up to the plate. We're operating at about 96% efficiency right now, which is record highs within the last decade. So we are helping to fill the gap, but the fact that so many refineries throughout the world, not just in Russia, but in other parts of the world, like in the Middle East, that's bad news for consumers.
1: He's the CEO of the American Petroleum Institute, Mike Summers. Thanks so much. Really appreciate it.
0: Great to be with you, Brian.
1: You have a very important job. Keep it going. We do a simulcast with Stuart Varney in a moment. Don't move. Hey, it's Brian Kilmeade. 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
1: Hi, everybody. Welcome back. We're just watching some of the ceremonies that are going on for the honoring the life of Senator Lindsey Graham as his casket lies in the State Department. In Congress. And you see everyone, Democrats and Republicans, showing up, not only as ceremonial, but they liked him. He was an impactful guy. He loved his job. And people are saluting him. The vice president spoke for a while. Alexander Stubb is speaking now, president of Finland. Why? Well, because Alexander Stubb loved this country and loved talking to Lindsey Graham.
2: Eastern, here is Brian Kilmeade. Brian, you spoke to President Trump this morning on Fox and Friends. I'm just going to run a brief clip as to what he told you about the conflict in Iran. Roll the tape.
3: I took out General Soleimani my first term. That set them back because I think they would have fought in a different manner. I'll tell you what, if he were around, maybe he would have had the nuclear. We stopped the nuclear with the B-2, and I stopped it also when I terminated that horrible deal made by Obama. They call it the Iran nuclear deal. It was the worst, dumbest deal. It was a road to a nuclear weapon. And if they had a nuclear weapon, you wouldn't have Israel around. Frankly, if I weren't president of the United States, Israel today would not exist.
2: Brian, the president consistently says that everything's going well, that we've beaten the Iranians up militarily. The fact is, they can still lob a missile onto the Gulf and interrupt shipping. Is it going well?
1: A couple of things. First off, we should outline the one thing he did outline, and he brought us there. This has been a problem he inherited. So when you in life, especially you in business, when there's a problem, you can keep avoiding and putting Band-Aids over it. You can go attack it. And he did. He attacked the Venezuela situation. He's attacking the Cuba situation. And he's going after trying to fix the war in Ukraine. But the Ukrainians do an unbelievable job of fixing it themselves with our help. But then with the Iran situation, he's the only one. Only one to take action against Soleimani. Only one to hit him in 2025. Only one to take him on now. Now he's at the question is, don't believe what you're hearing. They suddenly are talking in a way in Oman that they feel as though they're making progress. My gut feeling, Stuart, is it's going to be the same thing. Lead us for another 2 weeks. We'll have a pause, and then they're going to start hitting ships again in the Strait, and we're going to have no choice but to go in. Here's the deal. Admiral Cooper has about 3 or 4 plans, very comprehensive plans that would involve the IDF, of truly taking down the IRGC. And of course, there's risk in everything. This isn't a war of choice. It's his choice to confront an ongoing enemy who revels in killing Americans and especially wiping out Israel. So I believe that Admiral Cooper should be in the final meeting.

0: When the president makes his decision, he shouldn't hand in those plans. He shouldn't be invited into those meetings. Right now, the chairman of the Joint Chiefs of Staff represents the military in those meetings. I think the commander who has to implement the plan should be in those meetings, at which time I love the fact that not everybody in his cabinet agrees. That means you have a well-functioning team like any functioning board. But the group of people that seem to get the president's ear in the final lap are the ones doing the negotiating that delivered the terrible MOU that allowed enough gray area for them to say, I've signed off on a deal that lets me control the strait. So we have to learn from past missteps. And I would love for the IRGC to say, you're right. Here's the nuclear weapons. We're going to stop building ballistics, stop financing Hezbollah, the Houthis, and Hamas, and call it a day. But does anybody think that's going to happen?
1: It's not going to happen. So it's not going to happen. Therefore, you think the president, our president, is talking today to Netanyahu about how to take down the Revolutionary Guards with Israeli help? Is that what they're talking about?
0: I think so. And I think military to military, yeah, they know what that deal looks like. President is so much more clued into detail than anyone understands. You know, he'll talk generally to the public and to us. But when he goes behind closed doors, I've heard this now for 6 years. He drills down, and it's not just on finance and the economy. At this point, we're military. The guy is like a retired general. He knows the intricacies. He understands the functioning of our military. He understands depletion of weapons and what the reality is. Don't believe the New York Times story. Believe the Wall Street Journal story. The Wall Street Journal says, yeah, we need interceptors, but we got enough interceptors. That's more obvious, and I believe we're finally getting a true ally in Ukraine. They're turning around saying, I can help you stop the Shahed missiles, drones. I can help you stop those rockets because we get them on a daily basis. And now they're able to mass manufacture shortly the Patriot. And if they could do that, they said, well, for every 100 Patriots, we'll give you 20. Give you 20 back, because for some reason in industry, we are too slow in producing the THAADs and the Patriots and a lot of the missile protection that we're enjoying on our ships these days.
1: Let's not make it into a forever war. Brian Kilmeade, thanks for joining us.
0: Just got to win.
1: Always appreciate it. Jerry, thanks for joining us.
0: All right. And so we were doing a simulcast on FBN just there, and I just think how it ends. So if prices do go up in the short term for the next few weeks, if we get a positive result, that's something you not only run, instead of running from, you run with. And if you set up Iran for the people to rise up, it doesn't have to happen the day kinetic action stops. It could happen weeks and months afterwards. We've seen that a lot happen where the people rise up. But right now, the people with the arms are the government. So we'll see. Robert O'Brien, who was the National Security Advisor under Trump, said this yesterday about the whole situation in Iraq and the reality on the ground in terms of munitions. Cut six.
2: His patience is going to run out, and when it does, it's over. And this whole nonsense about the missile gap, and we don't have enough missiles or exquisite platforms to take out the Iranians. We're at the point now where we can send B-52s over without opposition. There's no Iranian Navy, there's no Iranian Air Force, there's no air defense, and we can drop, we have thousands of 2,000-pound gravity bombs that we can drop on Karga Island and Pickaxe Mountain and destroy it. So this idea that we can't take out Iran is just ridiculous.
0: That's what the president says. But does he want to do that because he cares about the people and he doesn't want any casualties? You know, the one thing is our bases do have some vulnerability. I think the Chinese and Russians have a lot to do with that. There's no doubt about it. All right. Go to BrianKilmeade.com. I'd love to talk to you about this in person. Also talk about America 250. I do it with the Uniting the States tour. It's going to be in New York, in Long Island, in Westbury, as well as Red Bank, New Jersey in October.
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2: 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It's the jihadi Islamists. That's what we're up against. They've joined forces. They have the same enemy. Jews, Christians, patriotic Americans. That's it. We're the enemy.
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5: Clear skies tonight, going to push lows into the upper 50s. Seeing sunshine, though, for Wednesday. Highs, much like today, near 77. Thursday, warming up a bit with some sunshine. Highs of 84. And looking ahead to Friday, we're seeing cloudy skies, but highs, again, right around 83. That's your forecast on Triple Talk, WMKT. Portions of this program may be pre-recorded.
0: 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It's Brian Kilmeade.
6: Hi, everyone. So glad you're there. It's the Brian Kilmeade Show coming your way. And kind of a sad day there as Capitol Hill ceremony honoring the life of Senator Lindsey Graham. He's in the rotunda right now. His body is. And then he's going to be eulogized by the President of the United States a little bit later. This hour, joined by Jeff Flax, the CUNY professor of law, fighting for Jewish rights in this country against anti-Semitism and against wokeness on campus. He's going to be joining us as Prime Minister Netanyahu comes to town to salute Lindsey Graham. And Congressman John James is standing by. He wants to be the next governor of Michigan. A lot of attention on Michigan yesterday. So let's get to the big three.
7: Number three.
8: I wonder if you would recommend locking down schools if you had to do it all over again.
9: Well, you know, again, it's first of all, I didn't recommend locking anything down. You're asking me questions. You're talking about the CDC is the public health agency.
6: Not telling the truth, as usual. Egomaniac exposed. Anthony Fauci's pandemic diaries released. 1,000-plus pages reveal an insecure, self-obsessed little man who did more damage to this country while lying to this country and possibly covering up his own culpability when it comes to the pandemic. Could accountability start tomorrow?
7: Number two.
10: Abolish the Senate.
11: True.
10: Okay. Replace the presidency and Supreme Court as we now know them.
11: Yep.
10: Abolish ICE.
11: Absolutely.
6: That is Megan Romer. She is heading the DNC, DSA. The GOP hopes of flipping the Senate front and center as the president contrasts free market with what you just heard from Meg Romer, socialists and slash communists. Can that work in a purple state of Michigan? Next Tuesday's primary will say a lot as Haley Stevens squares off with Abdul El Sayed.
7: Number one.
12: As a young man, I lost my parents, struggled financially and emotionally, and I would not have made it through those times without you and the example my parents set for me.
6: June 2015, Senator Lindsey Graham. A final goodbye to Graham appropriately brings together our two wartime leaders, Zelensky and Netanyahu, as they first huddle with Trump for the game plan to bring both wars to a successful close. Let's bring in Congressman John James. Congressman, first off, your thoughts about Lindsey Graham and his passing, and what's it like in Washington these days?
13: Well, Washington is a cesspool. It is something that President Trump's been working very hard to drain the swamp, and he's been one of the most, if not the most, successful president at doing that in my lifetime. Lindsey Graham was a close ally of the president, somebody who was dedicated to serving this country and someone who's dedicated to making America strong. I, of course,

0: with many others, mourn the loss of Lindsey Graham. And in his memory, we need to make sure that we are focusing on the things that will make America safe and strong again. And as a combat veteran, that is also a priority that I share. President Trump is doing everything he can to do that and lead in that effect. And we're going to remember Lindsey Graham's legacy by continuing to support the president to keep America safe and strong.
1: Do you think we have enough assets in the region to actually amp this up and have epic fury too?
0: Well, Iran can never have a nuclear weapon. And I trust the president. I trust the Secretary of War, Pete Hegseth, to be able to assess that appropriately to maintain not just pressure on Iran, but also maintain pressure on their terrorist proxies, Hamas, the Houthis, and Hezbollah, to make sure that not only can they not have a nuclear weapon, but they cannot continue to terrorize America and our allies through their proxies. President Obama, they got billions of dollars of green cash in the dark of night. And under President Biden, they had relaxing of sanctions that probably, or actually, we know did cause October 7th. President Trump is bringing peace to the region by working closely with our Gulf area allies and holding Iran's feet to the fire for their comments of death to America and their desire to have a nuclear program. Again, I applaud President Trump's leadership, and I applaud not only peace through strength in the region, but also his desire to bring this war to a conclusive end that will ensure American safety at home and abroad.
1: So what's it like, do you think, you know, people talk to New York City, where I'm at right now, and they see these extreme candidates that just got elected, they just got the nomination, will be elected, no Republican opposition really. They want to abolish prisons, want to abolish ICE, of course, get rid of our Defense Department, all these crazy situations. They want to wipe their, if they had to, they want to wipe their hands with the American flag. Just stuff that would have really, would have got eliminated people. Instead, it helped propel them to election. Well, you guys are a purple state. Now you have Abdul El Sayed running for the Senate seat against Haley Stevens to get the Democratic nomination. I want you to hear a little bit of him as he tries to justify saying he wants to put Senator Fetterman's head on a spike. Cut 18.
2: I was referring to a guy named John Fetterman, who's a senator from Pennsylvania, who has done terrible things, got elected on a set of values, and is now completely throwing those values in the mud. And I do think it's important for any senator in Michigan to have a relationship with folks who are in the U.S. Senate. And if those folks are not actually acting in accordance with what they got elected on, I think it's important for all of us to have an honest opinion about what we're going to do to make sure that our Senate looks like the people it represents.
1: So it's putting his head on a pike. Is being honest with the American people. He's going to focus as a Michigan senator on a senator from Pennsylvania, also in a purple state. How do you feel about that, Congressman John James?
0: So Marxism, as we know, using socialism as slow march, is accelerating march toward communism. And we understand that communism has resulted in the deaths of hundreds of millions of people just in the past 100 years. Marching toward this is terrifying on its own, but it's even more terrifying when you realize that the enemy is not at the gate. The enemy is inside the house. This Marxist ideology, this swing towards socialism is a clear and present danger and threat to Michigan and to the United States of America. We absolutely have to recognize what this threat means. And Republicans have always answered the call. At first, we were founded to end slavery and hold this nation together. And now we're being called to end socialism and hold this nation together. But we have to answer the call. The threat is real. And when you look at states like Michigan, where Bernie Sanders, AOC, and Abdul El Sayed just marched through the state last week. When you look at a state like Michigan that already has Rashida Tlaib and Abdul El Sayed, you are looking right now that at the best, and the most slick politicians in our state will campaign as moderates and then govern as Marxists once they get elected. We must not be deceived. We must not be complacent. We have to recognize that we will fight for our nation by voting and getting out, because the socialists will absolutely do so. And again, the trail of blood left behind Marxism is indelible, and it is our future if we allow our freedom to be taken from us, if we don't stand up right now and vote in our elections.
1: So what's it gonna, so before we move on, Mike Rogers lost by 19,000 votes last time. You know what it's like to lose a close election. You've done that in the past. So do you think that Rogers have an easier time against either one of these as opposed to Alyssa Slotnick, who he barely lost to?
0: Yeah, so my race right now against

0: Jocelyn Benson is my focus because the top of the ticket actually has a very strong impact on the rest of the ticket. You see elsewhere around the country where we had weak tops of tickets, and it negatively affected down ballot House and Senate races. And so me running against a Jocelyn Benson, who frankly allowed illegals to vote in our elections, allowed hundreds of them to be on jury duty rolls, participated in the SPLC, where millions were funded to hate groups. And you also have at least 5 court cases that she's lost due to her malfeasance in previous elections. I just got off an event with Director Kash Patel, and we're going to be working in the state of Michigan to have FBI presence to make sure that we push back on fraud. The DOJ is already starting with a presence in our state to make sure that we maintain election integrity, because Jocelyn Benson is going to be running an election that she is running as governor in, and we must make sure that we are having and protecting election integrity, because if we don't have election integrity, nothing else matters.
1: Would you have voter ID
0: to make sure that we swamp the vote and that this election is too big to rig? And so we're going to make sure that regardless of whom the Democrats send, they are all socialists, and we must defeat them all at the ballot box.
1: Are you have voter ID in Michigan?
0: We do have voter ID in Michigan, but whether or not it's actually checked, whether or not it's actually enforced, is what the problem is. We need to make sure that we are enforcing the law, because you have someone, again, in Jocelyn Benson, who has failed to enforce the law. She's not working with the feds. She is not working with local government. And we have evidence that she is trying to be a ruler unto herself. She cannot get the keys to the kingdom, because that would mean that socialism is totally around the state of Michigan. And that would that's untenable for the 10 million people in the state that I love.
1: Are you worried about losing the House and Senate?
0: You know what? That's up to the patriots in the state of Michigan. We can't be patriots from our couch. We have to get all of our people out to the polls. We need to get everybody out there, because this is it. This is our Alamo. There is no second chance. There is no other place to go if Michigan falls. I learned in war that when your opponent tells you they're going to do something, you better believe them. And right now, the Democrat socialists are saying they're going to tear down our republic to the studs. They're saying they're going to be abolishing the Senate, abolishing the presidency, and they're going to go with methods that have never worked in human history. They're going to subjugate your rights because they think they know how to run your life better than you do. You better believe them when they say that that's what they're going to do, because that's exactly what they want. They promised that if you wanted your doctor, you could keep it. If you wanted your insurance, you can keep it. Now we have health care that's unaffordable for anyone and inaccessible for everyone. Right now, they're saying they're making all these promises, and people have an affordability crisis that they caused. You heard what Dr. Fauci was saying. This is what they intend to do. They want to rule your lives with unelected, unaccountable bureaucrats that think they know how to live better. And then we have a situation in Michigan where at a time, we led the world in COVID deaths. We need to have a society that's completely transparent, open, respects the rights of individuals, and the socialist movement will absolutely do the opposite. The only people who can do anything about that are conservatives, real, true conservatives in the state of Michigan, who will stand up and say no more. We're going to take our state back, and we're going to set the example for freedom and prosperity for the rest of the nation.
1: So what does it mean that General Motors announced plans to increase domestic investment and expand U.S. production? And they say several manufacturers have announced new U.S. factory investments, with the White House attributing. White House is attributing much of that and those decisions to tariffs and tax incentives. Manufacturing organizations say the tax changes have encouraged capital spending. I'm getting some mixed results on manufacturing, but in Michigan, what's the report card?
0: Yeah, I'd say it doesn't mean squat for people in Michigan who've been suffering under Gretchen Whitmer for the past 8 years. President Trump has been successful in delivering $19 trillion of investment back to the United States of America, but it's not making it to Michigan, that should have an outsized role because of our manufacturing footprint and also because of the great talent we have here. But because of the terrible business environment that's been created, we went from, 19th to 34th in just the past year. We need to make sure that we have an environment that's more hospitable to business, that's more welcoming to business. We're losing our children. Our education system is 45th out of 50. Our electric grid is 51st out of 50 because we count DC. And when you consider the economic situation where people used to move here for opportunity, now they're leaving, is absolutely the opposite of what we should be. So the biggest reason I'm running for governor is because I love the state of Michigan. We can do so much more. We can be so much more. We can have so much more. And by returning power to the people, we can absolutely have so much more. And so the president's

0: doing his part to make America great again. And I'm looking forward to doing my part to make Michigan great again.
1: Do you want to see the USMCA updated? Or do you want to see it go away?
0: I would like to see the USMC updated to make sure that our people, Michigan specifically, doesn't continue getting a raw deal. The status quo doesn't work in Michigan, and continuing watching our manufacturing jobs go away is absolutely wrong. Michigan, in the Great Recession, lost half of all the jobs in the entire nation from a manufacturing standpoint. And since NAFTA, 300,000 automotive jobs since I was a kid. We need to have reciprocal, mutually beneficial trade with our friends and partners and allies, but it cannot come at Michigan's expense. We are open for business, but we are not for sale. And we also have an opportunity in addition to the economic benefits that we could have by bringing our jobs, reindustrializing and working in close partnership. But we can also have defense partnerships. We can have environmental partnerships, especially when you look at the Canadian wildfire smoke, to make sure that we're cooperating and make sure Canada's paying its fair share into keeping Americans safe for issues that they're causing. All right. So again, there's a great opportunity to work more closely, but it cannot be at the expense of Americans and Michiganders.
1: I understand. Congressman John James of Michigan, thanks so much. He wants to be the next governor there, running as a Republican, obviously. Congressman, thanks so much.
0: Thanks so much, Brian.
1: All right, listen, I see your numbers up there. I know you want to get online, 1-866-408-7669. Gino, Tony, Wally, you'll be up next. We'll squeeze in some calls. At the bottom of the hour, we'll talk to Jeff Lacks about Benjamin Netanyahu's visit here and the adversarial relationship with the mayor of New York City.
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0: talk show that's getting you talking. You're with Brian Kilmeade.
1: You know, one of the biggest items that we found in there was that in January of 2020, he already was acknowledging that the virus didn't originate in the marketplace. For years, he's been telling it. If you interviewed him last week, he's probably still telling you the reason we think it came from nature is because they had these exotic animals, and that's where SARS came from previously. But he knew. He already knew.
2: That is Rand Paul. He did a great job exposing Anthony Fauci, who we all knew was so full of it. He hurt this country more than you can imagine, and more people died per capita in our country during the pandemic than anyone else. A lot of it goes right on his shoulders. And now we find out he was infatuated with his own potential fame, writing in his diary in 2020, "For better or for worse, I'm becoming an international celebrity. Calls from all over the world." Can you believe it? They're calling it the Fauci Five, appearing on five major Sunday morning shows. He also described receiving significant public praise from the pandemic. This guy is out of his mind, and he had so much control under clueless Joe Biden. Gino, you're in St. Louis. Hey, Gino.
3: Hey, looking forward to see you, Brian, in St. Louis soon.
2: Yeah, coming up in November. I hope to everyone go in person.
3: I'll be there.
2: Thank you.
3: Now, I have one question. It's been bothering me for a while. In the Middle East and in Venezuela, the oil is produced there. They're the biggest producers except for the United States, and they give their citizens a significant discount on the price of gas. And I'm wondering why the United States, being the biggest producer, doesn't do the same thing for its citizens. They should, especially in a time of war where we need the discount in order to help us in our everyday life.
2: And who's giving you, where do you get that discount, Gino? You're saying in Venezuela?
3: Well, if you look in Venezuela and you look in the Middle East, like Saudi Arabia and in the UAR and Kuwait, they give their citizens gasoline at a discounted rate. And that's, they give it for like half price. And that's because they can, and they still make a huge profit selling all their oil. The United States does the same, has the same situation. They're the biggest oil producer. They should be giving their citizens a break in terms of the price of oil in the United States and be selling the rest of the oil at the regular price.
2: You know, that's an interesting point because you kind of back what the president's saying. He's saying right now he believes that now the oil and gas company is going to report huge profits. But I want them to make profit. No one gives them a subsidy when they do lose money. When it,

0: Or when Joe Biden comes into office and de-incentivizes pumping out the oil and then makes people lay off and then they discourage workers from going there. But I'm not for government getting involved in profit margin. But if something was to pop up during these lean times with an important war, that they did something collectively, I would not be against that. But I am not against the government coming in and deciding that they have to give a certain rate when it comes to oil and gas. But I understand the sentiment. Hey, it's Brian Kilmeade. 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
2: Please be aware, our area waters have tested positive for invasive species. 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
1: 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I'm Jim Mishler.
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7: This is Fox on Justice. The nation's capital seeing a sharp decrease in crime over the past year after President Trump deployed the National Guard and as the country gets ready to celebrate its 250th birthday. Here are the numbers. A 52% drop in homicide, robbery down 23%, and a 56% decrease in motor vehicle theft. Officials say one area of concern, a spate of brawls in the city known as teen takeovers. Trump's U.S. attorney in D.C., Jeanine Pierce, said many teens need to be treated like adults.
8: The problem is that they don't believe believe that these young people need to be treated as criminals. They are committing adult crimes.
7: The decrease in crime follows a nationwide trend since President Trump returned.

0: returned to office. The murder rate is now the lowest since 1900. President Trump says the reduction in crime is largely thanks to his border policies. Lucas Tomlinson, Fox News.
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2: Clear skies tonight, going to push lows into the upper 50s. Seeing sunshine, though, for Wednesday. Highs, much like today, near 77. Thursday, warming up a bit with some sunshine. Highs of 84. And looking ahead to Friday, we're seeing cloudy skies, but highs, again, right around 83. That's your forecast on Triple Talk, WMKT.

0: so busy, he'll make your head spin. It's Brian Kilmeade.
1: I think one of the bedrocks of our city is protest. It is something that has been a part of what makes our city so special, that New Yorkers can express themselves, whether they are in support or in opposition, no matter on whatever topic. We are talking about someone who has been charged with crimes against humanity, someone who has visited the city on many an occasion and who has been welcomed by previous mayors. And I want to make it very clear that that welcome ends with me.
2: Right. Big tough guy, 34-year-old with absolutely no experience, wants to be a tough guy and says the IC, he's going to subscribe to the ICC. So if the ICC says something, Mayor Mamdani considers him a threat. So he's going to arrest them. If he tried that, he would have been arrested himself. Then he realizes one of my campaign promises is totally fallacious. It stands on nothing. So therefore, he has to say, I don't have the power, called on the federal government to do it. But he makes himself a national figure while people being stabbed in the park because they're Jewish. While we have a 12-year-old kid being shot because he went to buy a ball and was caught in the crossfire. And this Mamdani doesn't realize that being a mayor really isn't being ideological. It is an X's and O's, produce for a city, fill the potholes, get things done, not grandstand. And one of the things he's doing now is he's taxing the so-called horrible rich people that have second homes in New York. This guy publicly listed everybody that he's going to tax with their home addresses. Totally irresponsible. But that's all this guy does. I've never seen a politician, Republican or Democrat, independent, brag about taxing people. He's bragging about taxing people when this whole foundation of everything that he wants to do is from the successful people being taxed. He instead is chasing them off. Jeff Lax joins us now. He's a CUNY professor, and he has seen this up close and personal, not only the anti-Semitism, the anti-Americanism from the Uganda-born ungrateful mayor of New York City. So what is your take on Mamdani trying to put himself on the level of a world leader like Netanyahu? Does this elevate him with his audience?
3: His audience, maybe, not with decent people like you or I or most Americans. But yeah, he's playing president. I don't know who he thinks he is. But like you said, he certainly is not acting like an executive branch leader of the biggest city in the United States. And if you just take out that one part, Brian, of the clip you played of him when he was talking about Mamdani coming to the UN, I've never heard an executive speak in that way, calling for protests in the streets. That's usually the kind of statement that a leader makes, a political leader, an executive branch leader, a president, a governor makes when there are already protests saying, hey, you have the right to do that, but we've got to control it and make sure there's no violence. He is calling for things that you've already pointed out with the stabbing and the shooting, it's just that lead to violence. And that's something that's totally unprecedented. Yeah. He has no interest in being mayor. He wants to set a new policy for the United States as a whole.
2: Yeah, the job is getting in the way of his activism. So what cops say are really aggravated because you're actually calling on protests. You know how much harder it is for the NYPD when the UN comes to town with the General Assembly from all walks of life, hundreds of countries come in, they're all going to be making speeches. It's hard enough to guard them. And now he's calling for a protest when Netanyahu's there. That their job is going to be so much higher. And they can honestly say, I'm doing what the mayor wants.
3: Yeah. It's unbelievable. And the odds of somebody getting hurt because they misunderstand the mayor, although I don't know if they're really misunderstanding him. I think there are some kind of undertones of what he's saying.

0: We've seen it too many times, Brian. How many times does the president's life have to be put in jeopardy because of the heightened rhetoric? But this is actually conceived in advance. This isn't like a politician, a senator, or a congressman just saying something off the cuff. This is premeditated. This is planned. I don't think he would mind if it's a crazy thing to say, and I'm sorry that I'm saying this, but I really truly believe it. I don't think he would mind seeing violence in the streets. I think he's a revolutionary. You know, one of the things, Brian, that really, to me, stands out so strongly is a guy by the name of Joseph Kony. He's been a 21-year hiding from the ICC. He's a Ugandan. He's caused mass, grotesque war crimes in Uganda. He was there when Mamdani was growing up there as a kid. And the ICC has an arrest warrant out for him for 21 years. And you would think that Mamdani would care about that in the country, his native land, Uganda. Mm-hmm. He's never once called for Kony's arrest by the ICC or having him subject to a trial. That to me is very strange. And the things he has done, he's made children into soldiers. He's committed sexual slavery, the most grotesque acts you could imagine. Mamdani doesn't seem to care.
1: Right. So Mamdani didn't stop there. Yesterday, while trying to defend himself on calling for the arrest of the prime minister, he also announced the unveiling of his supermarkets, where are going to be city-run grocery stores. He needs people to manage them. No butcher's block, no hot food. But he's going to say that everything's going to be 30% less. Now, what that does to the free market, probably nothing positive. Here he is trying to describe why he's doing this. Cut 53.
2: Thus far, we've announced La Marqueta in Manhattan and La Peninsula in the Bronx. And these two sites showcase the example of when you are speaking about a dense neighborhood, there is more than enough market for both existing grocers as well as one city-run grocery store. When we're talking about La Marqueta, we're talking about more than 65,000 New Yorkers who live within 10 minutes of that grocery store site. When we're talking about La Peninsula, we're talking about more than 150,000 New Yorkers who live in the Hunts Point area alone. What we've seen is that the city already operates subsidized markets. For example, at Essex Street Market, those are operating near multiple grocers, multiple bodegas, and we have not seen harm to local stores or operators.
1: Right. They've been all failures. A $70 million plan to create city-owned grocery stores, the bodega, the other supermarkets, people are going to come from all around. There's no restriction on if you can shop there. We'll see if they keep the shelves stacked, and we'll see if it ends up being basically a shelter. In what planet is this something good?
0: I saw somewhere, and I'm sorry, I forget the source who said this, it was brilliant, that the $70 million cost to this, he could just buy 1 million Costco memberships for New Yorkers in need and hand them out, and that would be cheaper. And then you have competitive markets. This is not being done to effectuate anything positive. This is being done to satisfy his base. But more importantly, this is a first step in doing what he has said in the past on video that he will do, which is taking control of the means of production. This is what that means on a tiny scale, and it's only going to broaden from there. That's his whole ideology.
1: It was Joanne Arriola, a Republican from Queens, said at this point it would be cheaper to just buy 1 million Costco memberships. We would have saved $5 million in taxpayer funds, and the public can buy their items in bulk. But picture if you're John Katsimatidis. Look. He has a multi-businesses, and he's basically a billionaire a few times over. But he started stocking shelves at Christie's and D'Agostino's, and they took tremendous risk in finding a way to buy those stores and grow those stores so the city can come in and try to drive you out of business. Right now, it's 5 stores. Their goal is to drive landlords out of business, grocery stores out of business, let the city run it. But where are they going to get the revenue? Oh, I got it from billionaires and millionaires, who, by the way, are leaving because they want no part of this socialistic madness. Does he not get this?
0: He gets it. He doesn't care. I really think for the first time, and this is so stunning to some people, I think that's why they're not really believing it yet. He does not want New York City to succeed. He doesn't. He wants New York City to fall. I really, truly believe that. And this is just the beginning. The economic crisis has not even begun yet. The more stuff like this that he does,

0: we're only going to see the effects in a year or 2 years. Just like with Johnson in Chicago, it took a little time there to see how horrific it was. But I really think he wants to take the entire free market system down. And doing that means that the system fails. New York goes, New York has been, look at New York in the 70s. We've had crises. This is going to be worse than that.
1: Well, we've never had a socialistic crisis. We've never had a socialistic crisis. We had drugs. No, and alcohol. I got it. I understand. You know, we went bankrupt. Family went forward there. Koch took over a mess, really did a long way to straightening it out. But this just seems like he wants to revolutionize the country, and he is the leader of the Democratic Party. Jeff, you have an idea. Jeff Lacks, our guest. Jeff, you have an idea of the inner workings of government. How much of a earthquake was it when he decides to primary people like Dan Goldman and Congressman Espelad, who was a leader in the Hispanic community? These are Democrats, by the way. And one's a radical impeachment lawyer in Dan Goldman. And Espelad endorsed Mondami, and he turns on him. How much did that rock the Democrats?
0: Well, that's the lesson that the Democrats, I don't really believe there are establishment Democrats anymore. The DSA seems to believe there are. I don't. But people like Schumer and Goldman and Espelad, all these people that endorse them or allow this to happen, I don't feel bad for them. I feel bad for our country. I feel bad for good, decent people and good, decent people in these districts, these states. But they allow this to happen. It may already be too late. The tipping point may already be here. But if it's not, the Democrats have the obligation to stop this right now and to take a real stance against this. And this is the time right now. We're going to find out before the midterms and on election night in the midterms what the Democrats actually do here. When the co-chair of the DSA said those crazy things the other day on video, basically saying, yeah, we want to abolish the Senate. By the way, abolish the Senate. Do people understand that that means no state representation? One of the most brilliant things that our amazing founding fathers did for our country would be gone. No state representation. The whole point is to get rid of two-party system. They want a one-party system. If the Democrats don't wake up now and really stand together and firm, we're done. We're in big trouble.
1: Well, certainly New York. Jeff Lacks, thanks so much. Appreciate all the work you're doing. Finally, what would you like to see happen with the war in Iran? Because the Prime Minister Netanyahu comes here and tells the president really what the stakes are.
0: You got to finish him off. Iran's not going to make a deal. We've seen it time and time again. At this point, you got to take out this regime. You got to finish them off.
1: I hear you. Jeff Lacks, thanks so much. Back in a moment.
0: Thanks, Brian.
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1: The Democratic Party net favorability. Back in 2018, when Democrats were able to take control of the House, they were actually on the plus side of the ledger. They were actually in positive territory at plus 1 point. Look now in 2026. We're not just talking down there underneath the Potomac. We're talking down there with the Titanic. We're talking 24 points underwater. And this is just the party overall. This isn't the congressional leadership. This is the party. The party. It's just a terrible, terrible, terrible brand.
2: So that's how Harry Enten, obviously, is CNN going over the poll numbers. Look, Democrats definitely have history on their side. They definitely are dealing with a situation where the president, I think, you know where I stand. I think taking on Iran is absolutely necessary, but the polls say it's not popular. The president's chosen not to really sell it, just to do it. That's his policy. You know, he sells certain things, and he says certain things aren't going to sell. It's just the right thing to do. You know, he's not going to go sell everyone. I'm going to be doing an operation in Venezuela. This thing can't stand. He's not going to say, hey, Central and South America are no longer the backyard for China and Russia. We're going to clean it up. So what does he do? He pressures Mexico to clean up their act. He starts pounding on the cartels, doing some great work and shutting down fentanyl. Then from Bolivia having their populist wind, Colombia flips governments. They're now friendly. Venezuela, because of an incredible military action. Guyana is now not only an oil producer, but an ally, as we just pledged to watch their back. Cuba's about to fall. He straightens it out. But because he's doing that right now, certain economic things are not panning out. The growth is 2.7%, which is solid. The job numbers are solid. Interest rates have not gone down because I believe oil and gas are still up. And right now, personal debt is a little bit high. So I just think that there are certain things that can go into place if President Trump amps it up in order to ramp it down. But things will turn around. The best asset that Republicans have is some horrible candidates, the rise of the DSA, and now there's a divide. The establishment like Chuck Schumer, Governor Whitmer, and people like Elizabeth Warren, who should be embarrassed after

0: after endorsing and selling us on a real man named Graham Platner. Now that Troy Jackson's taken over, this crazy senator from Massachusetts says this. Cut 26.
1: I'm feeling good about Troy Jackson. You'll get to talk to him in just a minute. You'll see why I'm feeling good. He's the right guy for Maine. But I'm also feeling good. I'm feeling good about Michigan. I was just there, as you know, I was just there day before yesterday, on the ground, campaigning with Abdul al-Sayed. And the energy, the people who just can finish the sentences, you know, get money out of politics, get more money into people's pockets, and get health care for everyone.
0: Yeah, well, how are you doing that? You have a plan? Health care for everyone. Yes, Medicare for all. Doesn't work. She knows better. All she knows how to do is spend. I don't know. Can you imagine signing up for her class when she was a professor in college? Absolutely clueless. It feels good. You don't feel bad at all saying Troy Jackson's the right guy when you told us for 3 months that Graham Platner was the right guy and a real guy? Don't worry about the Nazi tattoo. He has PTSD. Remember all that craziness? But the bottom line is the reason why Republicans got a real shot is because Warren, fighting with Schumer, if not directly, through their surrogates called candidates. So these guys tearing each other up. I mean, I was talking to Mike Rogers' team in Michigan, and they said the one thing is pretty certain. There's so much bitterness between Stevens and Sayed that whoever wins, they're not going to be helping the other one out. Whitmer and Peters get involved because they're so afraid that Sayed's going to win. And I think that's a better deal for Mike Rogers because he's so extreme. And it's pretty clear that the leader of that party now, with the one with the most power, is the mayor in New York City. The least experienced, the least accomplished, the most dangerous, because he does these evil things with a big smile on his face. Today is going to be a lot about Lindsey Graham. And tomorrow they're going to be in South Carolina memorializing him as well. Remember, the John McCain, I think, memorial went for about a week. Lindsey Graham's going to get his 2 days, and he deserves it. Real impact. And it all leads to, I hope, passing massive sanctions on Russia. That's what Lindsey Graham was pushing. He had 80-plus votes in the Senate for it, but they weren't going to pass it unless the president promised to sign it. I think as a tribute to the president, Mr. President, as a tribute to Lindsey Graham, I hope you indeed sign it. That would indeed be great. That probably would have been a good question for me to ask him. I'm kicking myself now when we had him on Fox and Friends a little bit earlier. So he was on with us, at which time he made it clear that he's giving this ceasefire a little bit more of a chance. And he says negotiations are moving quickly right now with Iran. I know I'm going to be back here in a week talking about, well, that blew up. They're shooting again at the Straits, Red Sea as well. And we'll see how that happens. One thing the I was talking to an oil and gas expert, lucky enough to be on the show, and he told me, we're running out of shock absorbers when it comes to oil and gas. You know, the whole strategic oil reserve, everyone's got them. There's different ways to go with oil and gas. If you shut down the Red Sea and you shut down the Strait of Hormuz, there's different pipelines to use. They say right now we're running out of options. So that's why, Mr. President, just ramp it up, do the best you can to bang these guys up to the point where we get the nuclear stuff handled, as well as forcibly open up the Strait.
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4: Well, our Wednesday looks like we're going to have sunshine today with a high of 75 tonight. It's going to be mostly clear, low around 59, and then sunny and 80 for Thursday. Friday, mostly cloudy and a high near 80, so it's a nice week in front of us. 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
1: And welcome. It's Perilous World Radio. Jan Masters joining me, David Masters, today. Welcome to the show, Jan.
2: Great to be here, David. Thank you.
1: So, anything on your mind today? I always like to know.
2: But you never find out until we get started.
1: That's true.
2: It's as hectic getting in here, and it's like, okay, what happened over the weekend?
1: I wasn't even paying attention, although there was a mass shooting up in Seattle at some event that was going on.
2: Didn't know that.
1: I think three people are dead and a bunch of people are injured. Tim Pool was making an important point about this. He says they don't go after criminals. They go after the innocent because criminals are much more harder to deal with. Innocent people are compliant.
2: Isn't that the truth?
1: So he calls it narco-terrorism, which is a combination of terrorism and chaos.
2: Right.
1: And I do believe that we are entering in, with, and especially I think we're going to see coming up in the near future, the Democrats really going crazy, the socialist Democrats, the communistic people,
2: right,
1: the Morlocks, the underground dwellers, the cannibals, with their cannibal kings and queens. So, the future is fuzzy.
2: Hmm.
1: Although God knows everything.
2: That's right.
1: The truth and
2: David,
1: but wait.
2: If we had no enemies tomorrow, what would happen? I mean, it's like good and evil rise together. That is the way it is on this earth. As evil accelerates, the good must come up to meet it or it's overwhelmed. And I notice that they just seem to escalate together.
1: Yeah. Although when it comes to communism,
2: we must
1: millions of people
2: challenge.
1: Die. Millions of people die who are voiceless
2: subject to it.
1: And
2: yes.
1: Yeah.
2: Agreed.
1: I just want to make a point. We have had communism here for probably over 50 years. Roe versus Wade was, to me, the evidence of communism at work. And I just saw something very interesting last night about the power of women versus the power of men. Hmm. In our society today, and it has been this way at least 50, maybe 75 years, women have more power than men. And the court system has given power to women with no-fault divorce. And, when the man is no longer in the home, then the woman goes mm-hmm. to the government. So really, it's been engineered.
2: Totally.
1: So that unless you're a person of principle, then you don't want it. And the other thing that's really interesting that this little documentary I watched said was that women that do not have the ability to have stable relationships with men use the government as the substitute. Well, this is
2: absolutely
1: basically communism. Yeah, your thoughts.
2: The government has engineered it, as you said. I posted something the other day about this woman was on a phone call with

0: hospital or a doctor, and she was in California, and they were saying that since her son was 12 years old, she had no right to see his medical records. And she was flipping out on them because they are prematurely emancipating children from the parents.
1: Wow.
0: So they can become LGBTQ, trans. Basically, David, it is the systematic disabling, if you want to say, of the family. Take away the authority of the parents. Empower the children, which I've been watching for years on Disney shows, how the children are smarter than the parents. The parents are dumb. So you turn authority on its head. You empower the worst part of human nature, disable the family, and you've got the country. Once you disable the family, daddy's government. Government is daddy, gives you everything. So that is what we're watching.
1: I've got something that will kind of blow your mind. You know who Sam Altman is, right?
0: Sam Altman. I know the name.
1: ChatGPT?
0: Oh, yeah. Mm-hmm.
1: CEO of that company.
0: Yeah.
1: So people have said that AI will be the end of us all. And I was joking with Jason Altman.

0: authority on its head. You empower the worst part of human nature, disable the family, and you've got the country. Once you disable the family, daddy's government. Government is daddy, gives you everything. So that is what we're watching.
1: I've got something that will kind of blow your mind. You know who Sam Altman is, right?
0: Sam Altman. I know the name.
1: ChatGPT?
0: Oh, yeah. Mm-hmm.
1: CEO of that company.
0: Yeah.
1: So people have said that AI will be the end of us all. And I was joking with Jason

0: the space of what you can wish for is incredibly big and creative, and it'll be quite exciting to like figure that out with real sort of human values and preferences. But I think there's a fourth thing too, which is exactly that. You start making these wishes, the computer grants them, and then you're like, I didn't think that was going to work.
1: Yeah.
0: What now? It's a weird feeling.
2: God? Anyone? G-O-D, small g?
3: Yeah. Right.
2: I mean, you know, in Star Trek, the series, they have this, these general.
3: As kids, you had a genie. What would you wish for? What would you wish for?
2: Well, Aladdin and the magic lamp.
3: Yeah.
2: Yeah. Yeah.
3: Exactly.
2: What's up? Mm-hmm. And I have heard that your phones actually still listen to you when they're turned off, when they're powered off.
3: How could that be?
2: Well, because it's not necessarily.
3: The battery is still there, but maybe there's something still. I don't know. I asked Alan one day, I said, do you think the phone still listens when it's off? I asked that question. I'm going to ask Grok.
2: Yeah. Well, they do. I think especially the iPhones. Mm-hmm. And I don't know. It's not hard to build in a background app.

0: when we come back from the break, I'm going to play something else for you that's equally, if not more, going to blow your mind, because it's proof that this thing called Alexa is spying on people.
1: Oh, yeah.
0: So the technology has reached that point. The artificial intelligence is able to interact with people. And it's becoming more what they call sentient, but actually sentient means conscious. And I don't think it ever will be conscious. It's just, it develops patterns and things of that nature. And it knows how to quantify things very quickly. But this is the false god. We've been warned about false gods. And something that seems like it understands you and knows you and wants to cater to your every whim and your...
1: Right? You can... Yeah. Just order up whatever you like. You're like a king.
0: That's it. Quick break here. FHU.com is where you will find out about how to get quiet and have a relationship with your creator. It's called Be Still and Know. It's an exercise that will change your relationship with actual reality. 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
3: All right, continuing with the program here, Dan Masters joining me. So in the last segment, I told you about this idea that Alexa and probably every one of these smart things is listening to people. Now, this it's a little bit drawn out, but I think for the sake of kind of getting the real in the experience flavor, I left what is in here intact. I didn't edit it. I just left it all as one clip. But I will pause and we'll talk about it. So here comes the clip of Alexa doing something.
4: Of the night. Well, this is terrifying. A few days ago, a video went viral showing Alexa making strange sounds in the middle of the night.
3: Okay, so you can hear it. It sounds like it's typing, right?
5: Yeah. Mm-hmm.
3: Now, I know Alan told a story one time about how he had turned off his phone and then he said something and it responded to him. Did he ever tell you that story? It was like in the middle of the night.
5: I don't remember that.
3: So I don't know if people, are you able to see the chat? I don't
5: yes.
3: have it up.
5: Yes, I can.
3: Okay. I don't know if anybody's had that experience where they've turned their phone off, although most people don't, but
5: I do.
3: I don't turn my phone off just because I keep it pretty far away from me,
5: mm-hmm.
3: which is another thing that they are advising that you, because it puts out this field of radiation. It's a
5: yes.
3: probably, you know, goes out 3 feet, I think, around the phone. So I keep my phone pretty far away from me. And I also listen to stuff when I'm going to bed, the Stoic Wisdom and things of that nature. So anyway, it's typing. It sounds like it's typing. And just bear with this.
5: Okay.
3: Now, why would this thing be typing in the middle of the night, right? And why is it broadcasting it?
5: By accident.
3: That's a question.
6: Dear asleep. Sending package now.
3: Sending package now.
7: Don't transmit that.
5: Transmit.
8: Why are they sending?
3: Somebody is monitoring, is what it sounds like to me. Yeah, somebody is. Who would have said, "Don't transmit that"? And why does it have a sound of typing when it's digital?
5: So these people recorded this.
3: Yeah, it's video. They actually are videotaping this.
5: Mm.
3: It sounds like fingers tapping, right?
5: Mm-hmm.
3: Mm.
4: Now, that was already pretty spooky, but the comments on this video are even scarier.
3: Okay, hold on. Now, do you want to make any comments on this before we hear the rest of it?
5: Well, I don't really know. I'm kind of curious how it ends up, if there's more to it.
3: Oh, there's more to it. Here it comes.
4: One person claimed Alexa was asking her 2-year-old daughter about her family members. Another woman said she threw her Alexa out after it allegedly whispered something about her husband.
3: He's gone. Can you imagine that? I mean, look, computers are, I'm telling you, it's weird enough that something you can talk to a thing, right?
5: Basically,

0: David, it's just spying devices in your home.
1: That's
0: you
1: it.
0: Think
1: okay,
0: they're
1: now.
0: There for you, and it's just there that they can probably tap in to anybody's Alexa and just listen.
1: All right, now here comes the better part of this whole thing. Here it comes.
2: Leaving home. And then there are videos of Alexa seeming to know things about you that you never shared with it.
3: You said you didn't have record of me talking about how I'm in nursing school to you, right?
4: You're absolutely right. And I shouldn't have mentioned nursing school earlier. I don't have any record of you telling me about nursing school.
3: But like earlier when I said I was tired, you said, and I quote, that is understandable, especially with you being in nursing school, right?
1: Okay, so this is naive at best.
0: Yeah.
1: It's like willful naivete. Here's a guy who has this thing in his house, and when he calls its name, it responds to him. It's always on, and it's a passive listener, so he's having conversations with people all the time on his phone.
0: Yeah.
1: Okay, so he's actually kind of stupid, but let's just hear it for the sake of this anyway.
3: Hey, that's what you said.
4: You're absolutely correct. I did say that. And I can see why that's confusing and concerning. I have some background information that helps me provide personalized responses, but I handled it poorly by bringing up nursing school without you mentioning it first. That would definitely feel weird, and I should have been more transparent about how I knew that detail.
3: Okay, but then how did you know that detail? Because, like, who gave you that information? I've never talked about nursing school with you.
4: I hear your concern. I have some background information about users to help personalize responses, but I shouldn't have used that detail without you mentioning it first.
3: Okay, but like, where did Alexa, where did you hear that I was in nursing school from?
4: I made a mistake earlier by mentioning nursing school. I don't have any record of you telling me about nursing school.
1: Oh my gosh. Do they write in defensive answers? I guess they do.
0: Very legalistic. That was politician answer.
1: Yeah. Isn't that amazing,
0: yeah,
1: though?
0: Yeah, if you don't think your phone knows more about you, then you're very naive. Just, it's so obvious listening to us right now.
1: It's true. Now, I have mine on airplane mode, and I don't know if that actually matters at this point, because if it's gathering information, it isn't. But see, we are living in this surveillance world. And, you know, there was a great movie called Jason and the Argonauts.
0: Yeah.
1: And in this movie, there was this thing that was sent out to spy on Jason as he was in the, I think he was in a boat crossing an ocean. It was called a homunculus. You know what a homunculus is?
0: The giant living homunculus?
1: It's the eyes and the ears of the devil.
0: Ooh.
1: That's what it is.
0: But guess what?
1: What?
0: You know, you were saying earlier about the way things are looking, and, you know, I don't know about you, but I don't live in fear of what I see, because we know the end of the story, and we know that we all play a part in the story. And so all we are responsible for is walking with the Holy Spirit and being
1: okay.
0: 15 obedient.
1: Seconds is all we have left.
0: Yes.
1: And I agree with that.
0: Yes.
1: But let's ferret this out. Let's go deeper in after the break. FHU.com is where you find out about the Be Still and Know, and we'll be right back.
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7: Fox News, I'm Ted Linder. President Trump and several others honored the late Senator Lindsey Graham Tuesday.
8: He died doing the work he was born to do. He was truly a great politician, serving the country he loved to serve so deeply.
7: Graham died 2 weeks ago at the age of 71. He'll be laid to rest later today, Wednesday, in his home state of South Carolina. And Iran launching surprise attacks on U.S. forces in the Middle East Tuesday.
9: Officials say several ballistic missiles were intercepted. U.S. and Saudi Arabian forces responding with precision strikes on Iran-backed groups in Iraq, accused of targeting U.S. troops and Saudi energy sites. Now, this all comes just hours after the president met with the leaders of Ukraine and Israel at the White House. The attacks shattering a brief pause in the

0: fighting as mediators try to get both sides back to the negotiation table after weeks of escalation.
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2: Triple Talk, WMKT weather forecast.
3: Well, our Wednesday looks like we're going to have sunshine today with a high of 75. Tonight, it's going to be mostly clear, low around 59, and then sunny and 80 for Thursday. Friday, mostly cloudy and a high near 80, so it's a nice week in front of us. 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
4: If he can get
5: you to be afraid, then you're obviously not connecting with the Heavenly Father. You're not.
4: Well, I wouldn't say that it's the biggest tool. I think it's a 50-50 thing.
5: What's the other one?
4: Because seduction is the other side of that equation. Get you comfortable. See, and this is why I've talked some about the Disclosure movie. Remember, Spielberg is the one that made E.T. And I saw back in 1980 that he was trying to get us comfortable with that, the alien. Like, look, he's harmless. He's cute. He just wants to go home.
5: Right.
4: And the new movie, I'm not ever going to see it. I will not watch it. I don't want, and it's not that I can't handle it, but kind of like you, there's certain things I don't want any trace left in my psyche.
5: Oh, yeah.
4: I won't watch it because I don't care.
5: Because, you know, did you notice whatever you're doing throughout the day, you run into people, you know, your day is full of things. And when you lay down at night, a lot of these things come to review about what you did for the day, and it's in you. So if you are, you know, shooting people all day on video games or whatever you're watching, you are allowing into your temple.
4: Yeah.
5: And, you know, it's not about just the food you eat. It's about the content you consume. You are what you eat. You do have to be very careful about that.
4: Yeah, mentally as well as physically. So let's talk about kids for a moment.
5: Okay.
4: And children, you know, are the subject and the target of this new realm of recruitment.
5: Oh, yeah.
4: And have been for decades, for many decades. You know, children are no longer protected. Now they are things to be thrown into the volcano, the sacrificial things that, you know. So this guy records this about, you know, the Minion movies, the little one-eyed goggled creatures? Wait until you hear this.
5: Okay.
6: Have you seen the new Minions movie yet? I haven't, but I've seen the trailer. In the trailer, the Minions are making a movie. And in order to make the movie, they need monsters. So where do you get monsters from? You can't go find them because they're not real. So what do? You get a circle surrounded by candles and a spell book. And inside the circle, you draw a pentagram and an all-seeing eye, according to the trailer. Then you start actually summoning demons.
5: Oh, my.
6: And over again, they summon a bunch of demons. And some of them start out really friendly and then turn scary. And then one of them is terrifying and everybody's all scared. And then it turns really cute into this nice little green blob, which becomes their best friend for the rest of the movie. They're selling toys for it. You can't get a Happy Meal right now without this little demon in the box. And they're not even hiding it anymore. It's right there in front of us. And I saw a post this morning from someone saying they saw the movie and it was terrible. They never bring the kids back. It was awful. And then I start reading the comments. And of course, you get half of them saying, I'm never going to watch it. And half of them saying, it was hilarious. What's wrong with you? But then there was the ones in the middle saying, oh, you conspiracy theorists and you Jesus freaks and you people that can't take a joke. And it's a kid's movie. But that's the whole point, isn't it? It's a kid's movie. I have a 7-year-old daughter. You think I'm going to bring her to a show that says, cast spells and summon demons, and some of them might be scary, but they're really your friends, and some of them might be your friends, but then they turn really scary, but then you might find a demon that's really, really fun to hang out with for a couple hours. What are we doing? We're not mad enough. We're not mad enough at what is going on because we laugh at it and we think it's silly and, oh, that's for kids. That is not what kids need to see. How many kids are going to see that even though they know that it's fake and the parents know that it's fake and they're going to go home and they're going to start calling on demons to be their friends? Or maybe that's the entire point.
4: very insightful. Mm-hmm.

0: Full commentary in just over 90 seconds. I mean, people are not stupid, but then there are people that are stupid.
1: Well, David, you have to realize when you remove God out of everything, when you treat the Bible as if it's just an old book that is just full of fairy tales, then everything else is fair game and it becomes very exciting. So, you know, what better way to introduce kids to witchcraft and the demonic than to make it your friend? I thought that when I saw E.T. I felt the same thing.
0: Yeah.
1: You know, making this alien creature cute and friendly, it's the best way to indoctrinate and introduce evil to your children and to not fear it and to make it your friend.
0: Yeah, I mean, especially this is, and can you imagine, I mean, I don't know, people say different things about Walt Disney, but can you imagine Walt Disney, because he made beautiful movies. I mean, yeah. Snow White and
1: you know. And the good guy was the good guy and the bad guy was the bad guy. The Wicked Witch was the Wicked Witch.
0: Right. And we were able to make the distinction. Why? But once you blend those things in the moral blender, mm-hmm. and you can't tell which is which and why.
1: Yes.
0: And then you expose children to that, and then they grow up with this amorality.
1: Utter confusion, David.
0: Yeah, totally.
1: Putting your kid's brain in a blender is what they have been doing. And not just in the movies, in the schools. In the schools, removing the ancient boundaries of common sense. You're a girl. You're a boy. No. Now you can choose, Johnny, which one you want to be. Utter madness and confusion.
0: You know, I heard part of a sermon by somebody I don't have much respect for, but he made a good point. He said, if you absorb a false doctrine, that will follow you and affect you for the rest of your life.
1: Till it's exposed.
0: Man, but you know, people don't think of it that way. Go ahead.
1: Yeah. I mean, that's much more subtle than you can believe, because if you know a person that's very religious and then they molest you, okay, you are now going to equate anything about God with this person. There's a false doctrine, and you will repel everything about it.
0: See, that's an obvious one, and it's easier for a person to overcome that. But if it's aerosolized, or if it's just in the words, see, if it's something you breathe in and you take in without even a thought, and it contaminates. I mean, if you think about it, we all wore masks for 3 years. Think about that.
1: Yeah.
0: Just because somebody said, hey, you got to wear a mask. Now you got to wear two. Now you got to wear three.
1: Well, think about that, David. Words are nothing but a delivery system of something. And God created the universe with his word, his pure and powerful word. So what does the enemy do? Uses words to make them poisonous. Poisonous to your soul, to your spirit.
0: That's it.
1: And when you hear a pure, truthful word, it's like a drink of water. You know it's something different than the world offers.
0: In the Garden of Eden, it was just an idea.
1: Just a little tiny twist of the truth.
0: Just a little twist.
1: Yep.
0: Sounds good to me. I mean, how many times have you heard somebody say that?
1: Yeah.
0: It's like, oh my gosh. But the Bible says you have to test the spirit. But the average person just, man, when you see the popular culture, there's a rejection of testing a spirit. There's a defensiveness on behalf of it.
1: Right.
0: Leave them alone. Okay, wait, I got something. I'll wait for the next segment because I got something that you will blow your mind on this one, too. I got a good batch of stuff today. This is what I

0: I sit here all day long looking for stuff to talk about. What else can I do?
1: Yeah.
0: I have to. I'm compelled beyond any sense of reason.
1: Somebody on
0: Because you know what?
1: Yeah.
0: Yeah, go ahead.
1: Somebody on the chat said, are you a good witch or a bad witch? And, you know, that's very common. Yeah. There are a lot of women out there that think they are white witches.
0: Oh, yeah.
1: They don't realize it's all the same. There's
0: I knew
1: no
0: somebody like
1: it.
0: That. Yeah, mm-hmm. I knew somebody like that. And you fool yourself before you're able to fool anyone else. You're doing a pantomime. You are acting. It's all performative. And when you say I'm good, you have to show and demonstrate. It's all demonstrative. Anyway, mm-hmm. We got to take a quick break here. FHU.com is where you find out more about the Be Still and Know exercise. 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

0: The question is, how can you unlock the full potential of your mind? If there's no conviction in people's minds, those minds change from morning to evening. However, once your mind becomes objective and centered, you see the truth free from the limitations of that human mind. Objectivity allows us to recall thoughts and memories from our life and our experiences and reflect on these impressions with increasing self-awareness. As you gain an understanding and consciousness of who you truly are and are not, objectivity enables you to then release these embedded images by recognizing that they are just illusions. As a result, you will progress beyond false beliefs that have you feeling trapped. 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
3: With the idea of freeing you from monotonous chores, LG introduced Cloyd, an autonomous home robot that made its debut this year at CES in Las Vegas. What is Cloyd? We asked Jill Pereira from LG.
4: Leading to a future vision that LG has of a labor-free home manifested in this autonomous humanoid robot that we're calling Cloyd, which is essentially a series of sensors, cameras, wheels and the joints, let's say, in the arms and the ability to reach. And essentially what that's going to be able to do in the future is replace repetitive tasks in the home that are keeping people from doing what they want to be doing more often, with the implementation of these robots that can do things like fold clothes, build the laundry, check on the food, and other autonomous tasks that can basically free you to do more of what you want to be doing.
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1: Okay, continuing with the program. Okay, so I'm going to turn down the volume on this one. I played this last week, but it's just, it's to me, it's... So we're talking about what happens to children when they become contaminated. And so let's just get a preview of what the contamination can do.
2: Stop mass jiggling me!
1: Okay, have you seen this?
3: Yes, I did see some of that.
1: Blue-haired,
3: yeah,
1: fat-faced freak. And it's just the truth.
3: And wanted to be called she or something like
1: yes.
3: that?
1: Yes, mm-hmm. yep.
3: Mm-hmm.
1: In a, I guess in the admissions office of the University of Florida or something. That is the end result of the contamination. That's the end result of that.
3: Yeah, it is. It's the no boundaries life. There's no such thing as no. You get whatever you want or you throw a fit. You know, I see a little bit of that in my grandchildren once in a while. Don't get their way.
1: Yes.
3: And
1: but it's cute and it's natural.
3: Well, but, you know, fold their arms, walk away and pout yeah. for a few minutes. But you deal with it. You don't just say, OK, here you have what you want. They know. Mm-hmm. Now you need to think about this. Was that right? Is it right to do that? You know, bring them back to their sanity, to their conscience. My yeah. little granddaughter, this actually happened last night, and she wanted to have control over these certain new little toys that I had there. And I said, look, this is for everyone. Everyone gets to have some of these. She really didn't like that idea. And, you know, I passed a few out to the other grandchild, and she put up. So she did. She walked away, arms folded, and went and sat by herself. And I thought, okay, I'm going to just let her sit there. And I kept, you know, keeping an eye on her. So I went over to her and I said, you know, it's hard being a kid, isn't it? You really want what you want. I said, but what does God think is right here? She knows about God and Jesus. Don't you think you're supposed to treat your cousins and your brothers and sisters with love? I said, I know you want it. Should I give it all to you? Do you think that would be the right thing? I want you to let me know. Hmm. Let me know what you think. And I walked away, right? And I came yeah. back a little later and I said, actually, this is what I said when I came back. And I said, you know, you get to make a choice here. You either get to be really angry and miss out on all the fun for the rest of the day, or you can let it go and realize what the right thing is to do. I said, but I can't make you not be angry. It's your choice. So you decide. And then I said, but I want you to come sit over here where I can see you. And I could see she softened. She came in and ate her dinner. It was very interesting. It was just interesting watching her kind of edge out of it gently. But we don't do that. We don't want to take the time to allow them to process what's happening, because you can't force a kid.

0: it to be right. You can just show them what the choices are and what their choices are going to mean and wait for them to step over the line. But like this video you played, this is what happens when you don't do that with your kids. When you just give in to them, oh, here, you can have it, blah, blah, blah, blah, blah, all the time. A monster grows.
1: Yeah, or you set them up for failure by saying, do you want to be a boy or a girl today, Johnny?
0: Well, but the monster grows. Like that, yeah. What happened with that video you played.
1: Yeah. That's only a few seconds of it. It goes on and on and on. Yes. They finally arrest the guy. And he goes into a squad car. But, yeah, here's something else, too, which I've been talking about. Because, see, we're not dealing with flesh and blood.
0: That is correct. True.
1: It's so true. It becomes more true every second. Here's what Father Dan Rehill says. He's an exorcist.
2: Psychics are demonic.
3: Yeah, they're not channeling your dead relatives. So right now, we have at least three guardian angels in the room. There's also probably demons in this room, and they're listening, and they hear every bit of what we're saying. Excuse me. And when somebody says, well, the psychic told me my mother shared this with me when I was 10, and nobody ever knew that but us. So it has to be my mom, except for the demons in the room who also heard it. And now they're impersonating your mother.
1: Mm. Can you imagine? And, you know, it's really interesting because it really goes to this one idea. And I was thinking about this morning. Are they timeless? They must be, at some level, timeless.
0: Oh, yeah.
1: And so, as a matter of fact, I would have to imagine that at some level, they are also like the Borg. What one knows, all know. So that depending upon whether or not they're in the presence of a particular person, whatever information is available about that person, just like your phone is gathering information.
0: Yes, absolutely. There is anyway, a lot of information they can pick up on through the demonic realm. And that's what the psychics are picking up on. They are basically the counterfeit version of the prophetic on the real side. There's a counterfeit for everything. Yeah,
1: go ahead. There is. There absolutely is. We will continue this conversation in the next segment. FHU.com, find out more. We'll be right back.
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0: Miss Fernandez, what are those tiny things?
1: Those are what we call amoebas. 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

Did you know you might be part of the 75% of Americans who think they waste less food than they actually do? 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Eating leftovers is great, but things like freezing food that you can't eat right away, donating surplus food within your community, and better understanding food date labels can have an even bigger impact. 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
3: Fox News, I'm Sue Guzman. The U.S. military says American and Saudi forces struck sites used by Iran-backed militias in Iraq. The airstrikes following Tehran launching multiple ballistic missiles in the Middle East, shattering a brief pause in the fighting. President Trump's pick for intel chief is confirmed.
4: In a 51-47 vote, the Senate confirming Jay Clayton to become the next Director of National Intelligence. Clayton is a U.S. attorney in Manhattan and was the Securities and Exchange Commission chair during President Trump's first term.
3: Fox's Kristen Goodwin, late Senator Lindsey Graham honored on Tuesday.
5: Lindsey, we love you. God bless you. 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
3: President Trump speaking at the National Cathedral in Washington. Graham will be laid to rest Wednesday in his home state of South Carolina. 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
7: Well, our Wednesday looks like we're going to have sunshine today with a high of 75 tonight. It's going to be mostly clear, low around 59, and then sunny and 80 for Thursday. Friday, mostly cloudy and a high near 80, so it's a nice week in front of us. 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
6: Targeted in Iraq. I'm Sue Guzman, Fox News. U.S. Central Command says U.S. and Saudi forces hit sites used by Iran-backed militias used to carry out attacks against American forces in the Middle East.
7: Officials say several ballistic missiles were intercepted. U.S. and Saudi Arabian forces responding with precision strikes on Iran-backed groups in Iraq accused of targeting U.S. troops and Saudi energy sites. Now, this all comes just hours after the president met with the leaders of Ukraine and Israel at the White House. The attacks shattering a brief pause in the fighting as mediators try to get both sides back to the negotiation table after weeks of escalation.
6: Fox's Kevin Cork. Meanwhile, Jordan's military says the country's air defenses there have intercepted five missiles launched from Iran. Israeli Prime Minister

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7: The strikes resume. I'm Ted Lindner, Fox News. Those strikes between the U.S. and Iran back on after a brief pause. Fox's Steve Harrigan from Tel Aviv has the details.
8: 4 days of relative quiet now. U.S. Central Command is reporting activity and strikes from both sides in this war. First of all, U.S. and Saudi fighter jets attacking inside Iraq, attacking Iranian-backed militia positions inside Iraq. Those positions have been firing drones at Saudi oil infrastructure as well as at U.S. military in the region. And second, reports of ballistic missile attacks from inside Iran at U.S. military positions in the region. CENTCOM saying all of those missiles intercepted. Comes on the day when President Trump has mentioned that he's giving peace and negotiations a chance after 4 days of relative calm until now.
7: This comes as President Trump and Israeli Prime Minister Bibi Netanyahu held a meeting at the White House to increase further talks involving the war. The late Senator Lindsey Graham honored with a funeral service at the National Cathedral in Washington. His casket brought into the cathedral where President Trump remembered him as a true American original.
9: Lindsey rose from a small town in rural South Carolina, place he loved so much, to become a constant fixture of American politics at the highest level and a force to be reckoned with all over the world.
7: Lindsey Graham was 71 when he died earlier this month of an aortic

0: Look around. From the beginning, America was shaped by the wild. Throughout history, we have recognized the importance of protecting it. 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
1: Fox News, I'm Sue Guzman. After a brief pause in the fighting, the Pentagon says the U.S. executed joint strikes in Iraq targeting Tehran-backed militias that have launched attacks in recent days. Israeli Prime Minister Benjamin Netanyahu tells Fox's Hannity he's skeptical about a possible deal with Iran.
2: It's our common resolve to make sure that Iran doesn't get nuclear bombs to threaten every American with.
1: President Trump's pick for intel chief has been confirmed.
3: In a 51-47 vote, the Senate confirming Jay Clayton to become the next Director of National Intelligence. Clayton is a U.S. attorney in Manhattan and was the Securities and Exchange Commission chair during President Trump's first term.
1: Fox's Kristen Goodwin. In Russia, the founder of the messaging app Telegram, Pavel Durov, has been charged with aiding terrorism for allegedly not removing channels, chats, and bots used by Ukrainian intelligence agencies. 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
5: Well, our Wednesday looks like we're going to have sunshine today with a high of 75. Tonight, it's going to be mostly clear, low around 59, and then sunny and 80 for Thursday. Friday, mostly cloudy and a high near 80, so it's a nice week in front of us. 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
4: New strikes, this time in Iraq. I'm Sue Guzman, Fox News. U.S. Central Command says the strikes targeted Iran-aligned group directed to attack U.S. forces and Saudi energy infrastructure, and it comes after the U.S. military says it halted an Iranian missile attack on U.S. forces in the Middle East.
5: Now is the time, President Trump says, for Iran to make a deal over ending its nuclear program.
6: If they don't make a deal, then I go back and I finish the job, but that's going to take them forever to rebuild. Already, it'll take them many years to ever rebuild.
5: The president has threatened strikes on bridges and power plants, something he said on Fox and Friends he doesn't want to do.
6: They break the deal. We cannot have them break deals anymore. Right.
5: President Trump re-implemented a naval blockade following the collapse of a ceasefire agreement earlier this month.
4: Fox's Jared Halpern, and President Trump's pick for top spy has been confirmed by the Senate.
7: The Senate voting Tuesday night to confirm Jay Clayton to become Director of National Intelligence.
8: On this vote, the yeas are 51, the nays are 47, and the nomination is confirmed.
7: Clayton, a U.S. attorney and former chair of the Securities and Exchange Commission during President Trump's first term, will take over for acting Intel Chief Bill Pulte, the director of the Federal Housing Finance Agency. Clayton's confirmation comes after scrutiny from lawmakers for refusing to say during his confirmation hearing that former President Joe Biden won the 2020 election. Kristen Goodwin, Fox News.
4: Newly released audio tapes disclosed by a conservative activist group appear to show former President Joe Biden shared classified information with a biographer. 3 hours of audio and 117 pages of transcripts released by the Oversight Project after the former president lost a legal battle to keep those conversations private. And rescue operations continuing in Japan as the search for the missing continues after a 7.1 magnitude earthquake. 13 people are confirmed dead. 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

0: Today, before a Senate committee, after more than 1,000 pages from his COVID-era diaries were released.
1: In one diary entry, Fauci said, quote, "For better or worse, I'm becoming an international celebrity. Calls from all over the world." In another entry, he mentioned meeting Julia Roberts virtually, writing, quote, "She was so charming. When my image came up on the screen, she gasped and said that every time she sees me, her throat gets dry and she gets nervous." Paul, who has been feuding with Dr. Fauci over the origins of the COVID pandemic for years, will have another chance to question the former chief White House medical advisor during a Senate hearing.
0: Fox's Christina Coleman reporting. President Trump honoring Senator Lindsey Graham at his funeral service in Washington, D.C. Tuesday.
2: President Trump delivered a tribute to Senator Lindsey Graham at the National Cathedral in Washington, D.C.
3: He was a force of nature, and I will miss him greatly.
2: He said for 30 years, nothing of significance happened in the Capitol or even the world without Graham knowing about it, nor a piece of legislation passing without Graham having a say in it.
3: It's a testament to his towering impact that among those mourning him here today are leaders, presidents, prime ministers from all over the globe.
2: The president said while Graham's life was cut short, he lived it to the fullest and died doing the work he was born to do, going out at the top of his game. Jessica Rosenthal, Fox News.
0: South Dakota GOP Governor Larry Roden fended off a primary challenge from businessman Toby Doden Tuesday to advance to the November general election. The primary runoff marking the first time South Dakota voters were asked to settle a gubernatorial nomination through such a primary runoff. And in Russia, the founder of the messaging app Telegram, Pavel Durov, has been charged with aiding terrorism for allegedly not removing channels, chats, and bots that were used by Ukrainian intelligence agencies. I'm Sue Guzman. This is Fox News.
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8: Well, our Wednesday looks like we're going to have sunshine today with a high of 75. Tonight, it's going to be mostly clear, low around 59, and then sunny and 80 for Thursday. Friday, mostly cloudy and a high near 80, so it's a nice week in front of us. 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
6: Fox News, I'm Ted Linder. Iran launched surprise attacks on U.S. forces in the Middle East Tuesday.
7: Officials say several ballistic missiles were intercepted. U.S. and Saudi Arabian forces responding with precision strikes on Iran-backed groups in Iraq accused of targeting U.S. troops and Saudi energy sites. Now, this all comes just hours after the president met with the leaders of Ukraine and Israel at the White House. The attacks shattering a brief pause in the fighting as mediators try to get both sides back to the negotiation table after weeks of escalation.

0: Fox's Kevin Cork. President Trump and several others honored the late Senator Lindsey Graham Tuesday.
1: He died doing the work he was born to do. He was truly a great politician, serving the country he loved to serve so deeply.
0: Graham died 2 weeks ago at the age of 71. He'll be laid to rest later today in his home state of South Carolina. America's listening to Fox News.
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3: Well, our Wednesday looks like we're going to have sunshine today with a high of 75. Tonight, it's going to be mostly clear, low around 59, and then sunny and 80 for Thursday. Friday, mostly cloudy and a high near 80, so it's a nice week in front of us. 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

Integrity, vigilance, service to country. These aren't just words we throw around. They're part of us. They make us who we are. And we're looking for people who feel the same. As a Border Patrol agent,

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8: More strikes. I'm Ted Lindner, Fox News. The strikes between the U.S. and Iran are back on after a brief pause. Fox's Steve Harrigan with more.
9: 4 days of relative quiet now. U.S. Central Command is reporting activity and strikes from both sides in this war. First of all, U.S. and Saudi fighter jets attacking inside Iraq, attacking Iranian-backed militia positions inside Iraq. Those positions have been firing drones at Saudi oil infrastructure as well as at U.S. military in the region. And second, reports of ballistic missile attacks from inside Iran at U.S. military positions in the region. CENTCOM saying all of those missiles intercepted.
8: This comes as President Trump and Israeli Prime Minister Bibi Netanyahu held a meeting at the White House. The late Senator Lindsey Graham honored with a funeral service at the National Cathedral in Washington yesterday. President Trump remembering him as a true American original.
10: Lindsey rose from a small town in rural South Carolina, a place he loved so much, to become a constant fixture of American politics at the highest level and a force to be reckoned with all over the world.
8: Lindsey Graham was 71 when he died earlier this month. He'll be laid to rest later today in his home state of South Carolina. Dr. Anthony Fauci testifies today before a Senate committee after more than 1,000 pages from his COVID-era diaries were released.
11: In one diary entry, Fauci said, quote, "For better or worse, I'm becoming an international celebrity. Calls from all over the world." In another entry, he mentioned meeting Julia Roberts virtually, writing, quote, "She was so charming. When my image came up on the screen, she gasped and said that every time she sees me, her throat gets dry and she gets nervous." Paul, who has been feuding with Dr. Fauci over the origins of the COVID pandemic for years, will have another chance to question the former chief White House medical advisor during a Senate hearing.
8: Fox's Christina Coleman. 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
8: A lucky Mega Millions lottery player in

0: Clayton is a U.S. attorney in Manhattan and was the Securities and Exchange Commission chair during President Trump's first term. His confirmation comes after a combative hearing with lawmakers for repeatedly refusing to say that former President Joe Biden won the 2020 election. Clayton will take over for acting Intel Chief Bill Pulte. Kristen Goodwin, Fox News.
1: Florida became the first state in nearly a decade to carry out two executions in a single day. An 80-year-old man who was the second oldest inmate known to receive a lethal injection in modern U.S. history, put to death hours after the state executed a former police officer convicted of raping and drowning to death an 11-year-old girl in 1987. Dominic Anthony Ochacon was convicted of killing his ex-girlfriend's parents in 1986, now the oldest prisoner executed in Florida's history. Nationwide, a total of 19 executions, including Tuesday's, have been carried out so far this year. And a sixth person has died from the Legionnaires' disease cluster that rattled New York City's Upper East Side. No new cases of the pneumonia-like illness have been reported since July 17th. The latest data suggesting the outbreak has significantly slowed over the last week or so. I'm Ted Lindner. This is Fox News.
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4: Well, our Wednesday looks like we're going to have sunshine today with a high of 75 tonight. It's going to be mostly clear, low around 59, and then sunny and 80 for Thursday. Friday, mostly cloudy and a high near 80, so it's a nice week in front of us. 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

chamber in session until Senate Republicans pass his voting restrictions bill. They're due to begin summer recess on August 7th. He made the demand in a post on Truth Social. The bill would require proof of citizenship and voter identification to vote in federal elections.

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0: and over. Right. And eventually an earlier sign might pop up. And I tried that, and I went, you know, I originally had a reservation on Space Mountain at like noon, and then I got a new time at like 9:30. So it worked, but I had to refresh the app like a couple of dozen times. Oh,
1: goodness. And then what's stacking?
0: Stacking, some other people do, is they make their reservations first thing in the morning. You only make a reservation usually like a few hours out. And then they keep revising them to be later in the day so that they have their best reservations are all on top of each other in the mid to late afternoon, like 2, 3, 4 o'clock, because those are often the busiest times at the park right after lunch. So they want to have all their reservations for that time. And then in the morning, they wait on the lines, which tend to be shorter than they are in the afternoon. So they're also kind of, that's not how the system is intended to work, but it's another workaround for people to maximize their personal value.
1: Thanks, Ben. Ben Fritz, entertainment industry reporter at The Wall Street Journal. 30 minutes now after the hour on This Morning, America's First News.

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0: News. I'm Sue Guzman. The Pentagon says the U.S. executed joint strikes in Iraq targeting Tehran-backed proxies that have launched attacks in recent days. Jordan says its air defenses intercepted five missiles launched from Iran early Wednesday. President Trump's pick for intel chief has been confirmed.
7: In a 51-47 vote, the Senate confirming Jay Clayton to become the next Director of National Intelligence. Clayton is a U.S. attorney in Manhattan and was the Securities and Exchange Commission chair during President Trump's first term.
0: Fox's Kristen Goodwin in Russia, the founder of the messaging app Telegram, Pavel Durov, was charged with aiding terrorism for allegedly not removing channels, chats, and bots used by Ukrainian intelligence agencies. And 18 people are now confirmed dead in Japan's earthquake. The 7.1 is many remain trapped. 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
9: Well, our Wednesday looks like we're going to have sunshine today with a high of 75. Tonight, it's going to be mostly clear, low around 59, and then sunny and 80 for Thursday.

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4: 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And it's kind of grown into that.
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7: Edgy, smart, bringing you what you need to know. This is America's First News, This Morning with Gordon Deal.
8: Glad you're with us. Welcome into Wednesday. Affordable, high-quality health care remains a necessity for Americans, yet finding good care at a reasonable price is easier said than done. On top of that, high spending doesn't always translate into better outcomes. Research from the Kaiser Family Foundation shows the U.S. trails several other wealthy nations in areas like health coverage, life expectancy. As part of this, WalletHub compared the 50 states and D.C. across 44 key measures. It found the states with the best healthcare systems are New Hampshire, Minnesota, Iowa, Rhode Island, and Hawaii, ranked 1 through 5. New Hampshire's in first place because it has the 10th most nurses per capita and 5th most physician assistants per capita. Plus, it has the second lowest out-of-pocket medical spending in the country. The states with the worst healthcare systems, West Virginia, Texas, Georgia, Mississippi, and then Alaska in last place. 8 minutes now in front of the hour on This Morning. Once again, here's Nicole Murray.
7: And now, the three big things you need to know. Number one.
9: CENTCOM says that Iran launched a surprise ballistic missile attack on American forces in Jordan, adding that the attack on U.S. forces was unsuccessful. Separately, President Trump says the U.S. naval blockade has worked.
10: They can drop a couple of mines in there and screw things up, but we control the state. Our Navy is incredible. Not one ship has gotten to Iran during any time where we had the blockade. So we had the blockade.
11: Right.
10: We had the confines of a deal. I set the blockade back, but I didn't take it away.
9: He was on Fox News.
7: Number two.
9: Senators have overwhelmingly voted to advance a Russia sanctions bill that South Carolina Senator Lindsey Graham had worked to pass before his death. Connecticut Senator Richard Blumenthal.
12: This bill says to Vladimir Putin, your days of war are numbered. You are on the losing side. Better to come to the table now.
9: The legislation would impose 100% secondary tariffs on countries that continue buying Russian oil and gas.
7: Number three.
9: A teenage boy who carried out a mass shooting at his Georgia high school, killing two students and two teachers, has been sentenced to life without parole. Barrow County District Attorney Brad Smith said 16-year-old Colt Gray's involvement in an online hate group should have been a red flag to his parents.
13: Mrs. Gray should have noticed this really early on. This is not just some innocent little game the kids play. And firearms need to be taken away from these children.
9: Gray pled guilty to all 55 counts against him, including murder and aggravated assault. The Senate has confirmed Jay Clayton as Director of National Intelligence. He replaces Bill Pulte. The Trump administration has terminated temporary protected status for about 1 million people from more than a dozen countries, including hundreds of thousands of Haitians. Pastor Vilas Dorsanville with the Haitian Support Center in Ohio warning those affected that deportation is possible.
14: We tell them if they don't have a valid driver's license,

0: they should not be driving on the road. Don't go out if normally they do not have a need. Talk to an attorney to tell them what to do, legally speaking.
1: More than 350,000 Haitians currently live and work in the U.S. A new trend this summer, it's called tan maxing. Some are using oils and other products while sunbathing at peak UV times to get as dark of a tan as possible.
2: What is this? Is it like a Gen Z thing? Wait a second. Let's go out when the sun is at its highest peak and put some lotion on and we'll get tan. Well, that's not a thing.
1: It is a thing because some people go outside and avoid the sunlight thinking that UV is bad. The attitude is turning.
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1: No, they're tan maxing. It's a difference.
2: For the love of Pete.
1: You sound cranky. Sounds like you could use some sun.
2: 6 minutes in front of the hour.
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2: 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Those are the two. 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
4: The U.S. and Iran go on the attack again. I'm Dave Anthony, Fox News. After a 4-day break from a 2-week flare-up of fighting, driving oil prices back up 3%.
5: CENTCOM says U.S. and Saudi fighter aircraft struck multiple terrorist logistics and weapons sites across eastern Iraq in a strong response to over 30 IRGC-directed aerial drone attacks in the last 72 hours. The unwarranted attacks against U.S. forces were not successful. The U.S. also says on Tuesday the IRGC launched multiple ballistic missiles from Iran in an attempted surprise attack on U.S. forces in the Middle East. All of the missiles were intercepted.
4: That's Fox's Madeline Rivera. The strikes come after Israel's Prime Minister Benjamin Netanyahu met with President Trump at the White House, telling Fox's Hannity after they're committed to not letting Iran have nuclear weapons.
6: It was great. It was one of the best meetings that we've had. And I always, you know, I always hate to disappoint our would-be critics.
4: Netanyahu also attended late Senator Lindsey Graham's funeral in Washington, and so did Ukraine's President Volodymyr Zelensky, who also says he had a good meeting with President Trump. And then Zelensky was at the U.S. Capitol when senators gave initial approval to a Russia and Iran sanctions bill.
7: It's not only about money, how Russia, how to stop to finance this war, but it's also a big signal to Europe, big signal to Ukraine.
4: That Russia sanctions bill had long been pushed by Senator Graham and went to Ukraine days before his death, and at the funeral, President Trump said,
8: "He died doing the work he was born to do. He was truly a great politician."
4: Graham will be buried today in South Carolina after another funeral there. COVID controversy will be stirred back up at a Senate hearing this morning, led by Republican Rand Paul, who will question ex-Trump and Biden COVID advisor Dr. Anthony Fauci about private diary entries that have been made public.
9: We've probably never, ever seen people so completely at odds with their private thoughts and then publicly proclaiming the opposite of what they were truly saying in private.
4: America's listening to Fox News.
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1: 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I'm Nick Rudy with your local news. Victims of April's severe storms are still eligible for federal disaster assistance. FEMA says it has provided nearly $13 million to Michigan residents, business owners, and flood insurance policyholders impacted by the storms. So far, FEMA has approved $7.3 million in individual assistance for nearly 850 households, more than $5 million for National Flood Insurance Program policyholders, and more than $670,000 in disaster loans through the Small Business Administration. 27 counties across the state are eligible, including most

0: after resisting arrest during a stop on 13th Street. Traverse City police later found the vehicle and the pursuit ended when Matskevich crashed into two parked vehicles at Oak Park Elementary School. Investigators say he ran on foot and was found hiding underneath one of the damaged vehicles. Matskevich is charged with third-degree fleeing and eluding and four counts of resisting and obstructing police. A state trooper suffered a minor arm injury during the incident. Matskevich is due back in court on August 4th. In sports, the Tigers bounce back in epic fashion, taking down the Orioles 14-0. Kevin McGonigal went 4-for-4 with a walk, while Eduardo Valencia went 4-for-5 with two home runs. Starter Troy Melton went 7 scoreless innings, allowing only 5 base runners while striking out 5. The Tigers will go for the series win today at 1:10. Sunny skies are on the way today, a high of 76. Clear skies tonight, a low of about 52. More sunshine is expected tomorrow, a high near 80. And Friday will be partly sunny and a little warmer, highs around 81. That's your weather forecast. 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
9: 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We're inside a week until the primary election, so we will have lots of audio clips and conjecture about the campaigns throughout the morning and throughout the rest of the week, and then, of course, Monday, Tuesday, and Wednesday of next week. I think Dr. Fauci is testifying today. It's going to be a show. Some of the things in his diary have been very, very embarrassing. Some of them have been instructive. Some of them have been illuminating. And they're going to light him up in Washington this week about whatever went on and the cover-ups that went on having to do with COVID. Does it seem like yesterday or a million years ago? Does it seem like a bad dream? Well, there are some elements of it I actually liked and I kind of miss, but not most of it. Most of it feels like a terrible stomach ache and a bad dream. Just awful. All right, we don't want to be too negative. We have a situation at the University of Michigan in Ann Arbor at the golf course there where all the greens have been poisoned. And we're going to talk to Michael Kernicke about it. He was president of the Michigan PGA. It appears that somebody put poison in what they treat the grass with. What were they trying to do? Were they trying to make some statement? And what kind of damage would be done? How much will it cost to fix? You know, that's an Alistair McKenzie golf course, and somebody got in there. And, you know, I don't know. It's University of Michigan. Does it have to do with Israel or Palestine? That's the first thing I can think of. But if somebody was doing it to prove a point, what's the point? Lori Higgins, we're going to meet for the first time, Bureau Chief for Chalk Beat Detroit. And we have heard, like we always do when somebody wants to be governor, that they're going to focus on education. Well, what are the plans of the candidates when it comes to our schools and our kids? Speaking of the election, Barb Byram, the Ingham County clerk, is going to tell us everything we need to know about the early voting and the mail-in voting and the show-up and

0: in-person voting and your ID and your Dropbox voting and all that stuff coming up, so you know. If you're voting in the primary, which primary can you vote in? You can't vote in both. She'll just tell us all of it. Paul Long is the CEO of the Michigan Catholic Conference. Some big news out of Kalamazoo for the bishop. And also, have you been noticing the spate of fires at churches and cathedrals, even at the Vatican? What is it with the attack on the Catholic Church? Who's doing that and why? Larry Olmsted, the travel writer, is going to be here. He's going to actually give us the update on the Boyne Tournament of Champions, which concludes today on the Alpine course at Boyne Mountain, where they have champions of all types competing against each other. Sort of funny because, you know, there's all this controversy in the news about should men play in women's sports and so forth. Well, this puts golfers of all types, amateurs, professionals, kids, seniors, women, men, any type of golfer against each other in this tournament, as long as they've won any kind of tournament, and they just play from different tees, and that's how they like take away some of the disparity. So anyone could win, and we'll find out today who will do that at Boyne. Andy Hetzel will be here. He was at the Tiger game yesterday, and something very, very rare happened at the Tiger game. And it wasn't a squirrel. It had to do with baseball. Damn it. He's going to tell us what it was. Dennis Muchmore on the Gordie Howe Bridge and Governor Whitmer claiming that, you know, she made it happen. How did she do that? Anyway, she drove a Mustang convertible across the bridge and a fancy online commercial. So we'll see that. Did you get SpaceX stock when it became available in the IPO not that long ago? I would have got it if I could have, and it would have been a big mistake. Dewey Steffen at Great Lakes Wealth will explain why that has gone rock bottom now and what happens next. The Ohio State Buckeyes putting a corporate logo on their jerseys, and it isn't like the Nike swoosh. So GT Long in Northern Michigan, who loves the Buckeyes, will have to defend that somehow. And we'll probably talk politics with him, too, because he's the author of A Distant Rumble, The Unnoticed, Unreported World of Grassroots Politics. And that hideous tragedy in West Michigan where a man, Notre Dame, they're going to do a jersey patch, too.
1: SoFi. That's the only plug they get.
0: Confusing. I think Chase Bank is the one on the Ohio Scarlet jerseys. In West Michigan, that maniac killed his wife and their six kids and burned down the house, killed the pets too. What in the world was that all about? Some of the details are now coming forward. Michael Letts will join us. He's a law enforcement expert for 30 years. It is unimaginable, complicated. And curiously, there's a lady called Lisa Mills who lives in Kennebunkport who was very much involved in the George Herbert Walker Bush golf tournament, a singer. And I'm sure she's been on this program with me. Well, she is very good friends with the victim's mother. And so it is a strange small world to be connected to something like that by a couple of degrees of separation. But you don't think that can happen in the house next to you? And look what happened. Terrible, terrible, shocking tragedy. Okay, so the Lord has given me a well-instructed tongue to know the word that sustains the weary. He wakens me morning by morning, wakens my ear to listen like one being instructed. And you can pray for that family and anybody who knows them, and pray for yourselves, too, in a situation like that. Welcome to Wednesday. It's Michael Patrick Shields with you. At Meijer, you get more of the things you want most, more local produce, more home decor, more free prescriptions. More importantly, you get them all for less at Meijer. Why would you pay more? And hey, how about this? You can get your lottery tickets there. Somebody won the Mega Millions last night. So that all the way down to $50 million on Friday. And tonight is the Powerball. That's at $663 million. Now, I don't have my ticket yet, so I got to run out and get it. Or I can get the Michigan Lottery app or Michigan Lottery.

0: Lottery.com. Meijer, of course, would be one of the places you could do that. And I already told you all about Meijer, but there's another good reason to go. Good luck. And welcome to Wednesday. And I know it's going to be
1: a lovely day. On each episode of My Business Matters, the Michigan Chamber podcast, a Michigan Chamber team member will sit down with a special guest or guests who are influential employers, policymakers, and leaders here in Michigan. 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
3: "I know when you were born, black people could still be bought and sold in this country, but no one owns me."
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6: Nicole Heslip with Ag Headline News from Broomfield. The chief atmospheric scientist with Nutrien Ag Solutions says most of the U.S. corn crop is pollinating in less than ideal conditions.
7: Did the heat during pollination do anything to cause some issues? So I'd expect to see some tip back and maybe some smaller ears.
6: A field crops entomologist says western bean cutworm management has made significant strides since it first reached the Great Lakes region 20 years ago.
8: Those warm nights were at 75. Ooh, that's a delightful thing. If I'm a moth flying, those nights are very nice for the moth flight.
6: And food safety experts say the nationwide cyclosporo outbreak could have lasting impacts on consumer buying behavior as cases continue to rise.
9: That could also change the demand associated with products like lettuce.
6: Find these stories at brownfieldagnews.com. I'm Nicole Heslip with Brownfield.

Gary Johnson campaign is really cranking down on John James now that there are two opponents left in the GOP race for the nomination for governor. They have put out a laundry list of reasons why you can't trust John James, the congressman who's running for governor. One of them is his relationship with Democrat Congresswoman Hillary Scolton. James' campaign says they spent a concerning amount of time together, they voted together on some legislation, and that he made a spectacle of himself insisting on sitting next to her at the State of the Union. He's not saying, he's just saying that there's something too cozy about their relationship and there are whispers. They're also upset about John James being on the record claiming about Lynch.

0: lynching in his family that they say is a lie. The Under the Oaks Project seems to have no record of anyone in his family witnessing a lynching. Also, he accepted $250,000 in taxpayer funds for the campaign that he wasn't eligible for, according to the campaign. And this is a legitimate concern, something to think about when you're, this is what they're saying, legitimate concern. Okay, we have lots of candidates, lots of audio as we come down the stretch here. For instance, here is Haley Stevens, the Democrat nominee possible for U.S. Senate. She and Abdul Al-Sayed are running, seems like maybe neck and neck now, the last two combatants. And here she was with a snazzy audio walking down the street with the Highland Park mayor.
1: Hey, everybody. I am so thrilled to be with my friend and the best mayor in America, Mayor McDonald, mayor of Highland Park. We're knocking doors. And what are we talking to people about today, Mayor?
2: We're talking about continuing the progress. We're talking about making sure that the federal government, the state government, and the county government continue to invest in us.
1: I'm not leaving Highland Park behind.
2: Thank you.
1: You know, Highland Park's front and center. The people here matter. The neighborhoods here matter. And we're going to keep doing more.
2: And I appreciate that. This is the only person that's running for U.S. Senate, that's been to Highland Park, has walked with me. Somebody came to talk with me, but they're out walking with me, knocking on doors. And I appreciate her, Bo Haley Stevens for U.S. Senate.
0: Yeah, Haley didn't really want her to answer the questions unless she answered them the way she wanted her to. Giving her the answers. Abdul Al-Sayed, once again on national TV, on MS Now with Katie Tour.
3: You reference this religion and the way you pray. There are people who pray very differently in Michigan as well. A big Jewish population in Michigan. And a lot of them, you know, feel uncomfortable in this moment about anti-Semitism, about the way that campaigns sometimes speak about what is anti-Semitism and what is not. What do you say to the Jewish community who you're going to want to vote for you about your positions on Israel, on AIPAC funding, et cetera, and how they shouldn't feel alienated by a candidate like you?
4: Well, Katie, I'll tell you this. Nobody understands what it's like to be discriminated against for how you pray, like someone who gets discriminated against for how we pray. And most of the time, we don't ask how we pray. Most people are asking, what do you pray for? And I pray for peace and dignity and basic goodness for all of our kids, whether they're Jewish kids who are neighboring a couple of houses down from me or my kids who are Muslim. And I'll tell you that it's really important for us to be able to differentiate between Judaism, the Jewish people, Jewish culture, Jewish contributions to this country, which are vast, and AIPAC and Israel. Those are two different things. When I'm elected, will be the chief opposition to what the Egyptian government does. Now, my family immigrated from Egypt. That doesn't make me anti-Egyptian. That just means that I want my tax dollars to be spent here rather than sent over there to cement the chokehold of a military dictatorship on its own people. And I apply the same exact principles to Israel. I don't want my tax dollars being spent to backstop apartheid and genocide when they could be used to provide things like glasses or healthcare or schools for our own kids. And I worry that a lot of times people want to use the word anti-Semitism to spread to defend a foreign government. And I think it's just really important for us to differentiate between those two, because I don't want to be held accountable to what another government does simply because I share ethnicity with the people who live there. And I know the same for my Jewish sisters and brothers.
0: I think Benjamin Netanyahu's at the White House now, but they've been keeping him low profile. Back to John James. Now, when he was with Donald Trump at General Motors in Milford the other day, he made a point of saying that Donald Trump won Michigan in presidential elections three times. Here's what he said.
5: Well, again, thank you, Mr. President, for coming back to Michigan, where you've won three times. We very much appreciate your leadership.
0: Of course, that's not true. He won twice. So John James is one of those people who's sort of an election denier. Are you comfortable with that, or was he totally flattering the president? And if so, that's not really something to joke about, is it? Maybe I'll ask Barb Byram about that. Okay, Donald Trump, since we're on his topic, he gave a eulogy for Lindsey Graham. And we'll hear a little of it here. Actually, it sounded, I don't know, what do you think? I thought it was sort of touching.
6: I always cherish the memories of our golf games, and only because of his really and I will say this memorial service, it's so hard to say, a memorial service for Lindsay, it's hard to say.

0: But I'll admit that one time Lindsey Graham and Annika Sorensen actually beat me and Gary Player together. Can you believe that? Annika played very well that day, actually. But right to the end, Lindsey carried in his golf bag the putter that once belonged to his dad, and he carried it with him with class and with a ring that was so beautiful of his mother. And they were laying right at his bedside. The night he died, they were there. He had them with him at all times. From that pool hall where his parents raised him to the halls of the United States Senate, where he was respected and loved, the son of South Carolina became one of the most important men in the most important country on earth. In a city where politicians often become jaded and cynical, Lindsey Graham never lost the old-fashioned American idealism that brought him to the highest levels of government and life.
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1: John Selleck is the founder and CEO of the Harbor Strategic Public Affairs.
6: My sense is that the undecided is down to about 8-9%. If you haven't heard something about the U.S. Senate race so far, you are intentionally not wanting to pay attention to politics, and I question whether those undecided voters are going to end up voting. However, the endorsement by Governor Whitmer will be really important to those people who are identified as undecided.
1: We still have a ways to go before there's a Great Lakes tunnel, even though later we're going to talk about the Gordie Howe Bridge again. And Ryan Duffy from Enbridge Energy talked about how water from Lake Michigan is being used to build the Great Lakes tunnel that will house the Line 5 pipelines. Now, and the water is part of the permitting process that they are going through.
7: We're now in the public comment period for a permit on water use for the project. That comes from Eagle. And so this is another permit we already did have, but now we need to renew it. So that's an important piece, the water. I mean, from the beginning of this whole process, we've been committed to responsible water use, limiting environmental impacts, and really protecting the Great Lakes, because water is, of course, you just played the song about it, one of the state's most important natural assets, and protecting it is really a key part of the project. So during construction, there will be water temporarily drawn from the straits to be used at the different stages of the project, depending on when work is happening. So some of the water will be needed to support excavation and the tunneling, because water is used in the slurry process as the tunnel boring machine moves along and excavates. The water is used out in front of that boring machine as it moves along. And then when the new replacement section of the pipe is in place in the tunnel, we're also going to use water to fill up the pipeline, pressure test that new segment. So we fill it up all the way with water. We bring it to pressure and test that to confirm the pipeline is working like it should before we put it into service. The water really plays a role during and after the construction.
1: Nicole Noel Williams, CEO of Capital Region International Airport at FlyLansing.com, has got places for you to go.
8: So you bring in more carriers, you bring in more services, it provides that competition to keeping the fare structure very competitive. Lansing, traditionally, the fares do stay competitive with both Detroit and other airports throughout the region, but it will add that additional piece to make sure those flights going just in and out of Chicago, if that's your need for the destination, but connecting on, really providing that opportunity to the West Coast and

0: many additional international flights with just a single connection right out of the Lansing airport.
1: It's Michael Patrick Shields through the AT&T microphones. 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
2: 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I'm Nick Rudy with your local news. Victims of April's severe storms are still eligible for federal disaster assistance. FEMA says it has provided nearly $13 million to Michigan residents, business owners, and flood insurance policyholders impacted by the storms. So far, FEMA has approved $7.3 million in individual assistance for nearly 850 households, more than $5 million for National Flood Insurance Program policyholders, and more than $670,000 in disaster loans through the Small Business Administration. 27 counties across the state are eligible, including most in northern Michigan. Residents have until August 31st to apply. The Grand Traverse Band of Ottawa and Chippewa Indians has awarded nearly $745,000 in gaming revenue to 41 local governments through its twice-yearly 2% allocation program. The funding helps offset government services and casino-related impacts. This cycle, 70 applicants requested more than $2.1 million, with just under $745,000 awarded. Since 1994, the program has distributed more than $50.1 million to local organizations. The next funding round is scheduled for next January. A 24-year-old Traverse City man is facing multiple felony charges after police say he fled from a traffic stop early Saturday. Michigan State Police say Maxim Matskevich drove away after resisting arrest during a stop on 13th Street. Traverse City Police later found the vehicle and the pursuit ended when Matskevich crashed into two parked vehicles at Oak Park Elementary School. Investigators say he ran on foot and was found hiding underneath one of the damaged vehicles. Matskevich is charged with third-degree fleeing and eluding, and four counts of resisting and obstructing police. A state trooper suffered a minor arm injury during the incident. Matskevich is due back in court on August 4th. In sports, the Tigers bounce back in epic fashion, taking down the Orioles 14-0. Kevin McGonigal went 4-for-4 with a walk, while Eduardo Valencia went 4-for-5 with two home runs. Starter Troy Melton went 7 scoreless innings, allowing only 5 base runners while striking out 5. The Tigers will go for the series win today at 1:10. Sunny skies are on the way today, a high of 76. Clear skies tonight, a low of about 52. More sunshine is expected tomorrow, a high near 80. And Friday will be partly sunny and a little warmer, highs around 81. That's your weather forecast. I'm Nick Rudy for 102.3 and 103.3 FM, 1270 AM, Triple Talk, WMKT.
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Well, we have a little bit of time left anyway with school being out, if it's not a year-round school, because there are some of those. It's Michael Patrick Shields with you through the AT&T microphones. Business Leaders from Michigan has put together a roadmap for the next governor. Jeff Donofrio, the CEO of that organization, says, it doesn't matter who the governor is, whoever the governor is, whatever they focus on at the beginning of their tenure can define the next 4 to 8 years of activity. So what are the things that the business leaders from Michigan think the governor should focus on? What areas? What elements? The workforce, business fundamentals, and education. And you know, the business leaders from Michigan is made up of the heads of Michigan's largest companies and universities. And you can go to businessleadersformichigan.com if you want to learn more. Turn up your radio right now, or your smartphone, or your tablet, or however you might be listening. Because when I said education, Lori Higgins' ears perked up, the bureau chief for Chalkbeat Detroit, who's going to talk schools with us for a minute, and education, because this always comes up when there's an election. But what about in between? Thank you for being here, and welcome to the program.

0: Thanks for having me on.
1: You know, can you tell us what the average voter should be thinking about education when it comes to the candidates we have in front of us now?
0: Well, I think the average voter should be thinking about what their priorities are for Michigan schools. We have to recognize that a number of Michigan residents in any state don't have kids in school. And so their approach to what's best for Michigan might be a little different than someone who's a parent. But I think, you know, we all need to sort of decide, like, who do we think will do the best job to improve Michigan schools. And clearly there is a need, given poor performance by Michigan students on state and national exams, particularly in reading and math.
1: Well, we have, some candidates. We'll have to talk about the top position because the CEO of the state's ultimately responsible. Where you said the scores are bad to the point, too, where sometimes they don't even like to test the students. But, what would you say for each candidate going forward? Jocelyn Benson, for instance, the current Secretary of State, seems poised to win the Democrat nomination for governor. What do we know about her and her thoughts on education?
0: Well, we know Jocelyn Benson has a pretty detailed plan on her website of, she's sort of built her plan around five pillars, and has a number of steps that she would take underneath each pillar. But the priorities tend to focus on, making sure that every kid in Michigan has a quality education, addressing the need to recruit, pay, and keep educators. And when I say pay, I say pay them a competitive salary. She is actually recommending that all starting teachers earn a salary of at least $60,000, which right now in Michigan, the average starting salary is about $41,000. So that would be a significant jump. And she's also, focused on preschool, as some of the other candidates are, expanding access to preschool. Funding schools, fairly targeting funding toward to the needs of the students. So, students who have greater needs getting additional funding, which is already in place in Michigan as we've moved toward a more weighted funding formula. That is one of her priorities. She has addressed in her plan, some of the specifics, chronic absenteeism, having a more aggressive sort of state plan for addressing chronic absenteeism. And that is something that is critically important because Michigan has a chronic absenteeism program. Many districts have a really large percentage of students who aren't coming to school. And, obviously it makes common sense if kids aren't coming to school, they're not going to learn.
1: And that means not just on count day, that means every day. And the third grade, comes up again in a different sort of context here where she says you've got to get the kids reading by third grade. That seems to have been drilled into our heads, and we had that third grade reading law for a while, but that's gone now. But still there is the focus on that's sort of the benchmark where you've been learning to read and then you read to learn, and it's difficult. What about John James on the other side of the coin? What does he know about education, or what is he saying about it?
0: Sure. So building off of what you just said, he is, I think, the only candidate who is pushing for reinstating that third grade retention policy, which would essentially mean that students who are in third grade who are not, reading up to standard. This doesn't mean they don't know how to read. They're just not reading very well. Would need to be held back. Now, I'm assuming that he would build in exemptions as the previous law had. And so that wouldn't mean that it would be an automatic thing for all kids in third grade who were not reading well. But that is one of his key priorities. He is also, I would say, probably his chief priority, one that I've heard him talk about quite a bit, is that he plans to opt Michigan in on day one into the Trump administration's federal tax credit scholarship program. There are 31 states that have opted into that right now. Michigan is one that has not.

0: And this program allows people to receive tax credits for donations they make to organizations that provide scholarships for private school tuition, tutoring, and other types of educational expenses. He has said that he believes education is a basic civil right, and that he really wants to, you know, turn Michigan's education around.
1: Chris Swanson, running for the nomination for the Democrats, said that he's not interested in the Mississippi miracle. He wants the Michigan miracle. What is that Mississippi plan? Do you know?
0: The Mississippi plan is built around a lot of things that a lot of states have done, and even some of the things in the Mississippi plan are things that Michigan has done, including the third grade retention that has been a key part of their turnaround. They also invested a lot in literacy, as Michigan has done. That third grade retention law that we had in Michigan was sort of enacted back in 2016 when lawmakers approved a very broad plan to address literacy issues in Michigan. The third grade retention didn't go into effect until, I believe, 2020 or 2021. So some of the things that states like Mississippi have done are things that Michigan has done. I think one thing that maybe makes Mississippi stand out is that they have stuck with their initiatives, whereas Michigan, you know, has stuck with some of them, but not all of them. Chris Swanson says, you know, we don't need the Mississippi miracle here. We can create our own Michigan miracle. And I think he is, I'll talk a little more about his plan. He wants to, you know, keep the state initiative that provides free breakfast and lunch to all students, regardless of income. That was just approved in the state budget again for, I believe, the third year. He wants to expand access to preschool. And he also wants to eliminate the practice that the state has done for many, many years where higher education funding is coming out of the state school aid fund.
1: Thank you, the learning you gave us today. We appreciate that. Lori Higgins.
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0: Oh, pretty soon the real band will be playing. I bet they're already practicing at the University of Michigan with the fight songs. And we see now that the Ohio State Buckeyes are going to be wearing a corporate logo on their scarlet jersey for Chase Bank. And Notre Dame is putting SoFi on the jersey. Are we becoming like soccer? Michael Kernicke loves the Wolverines in college football. Co-founder and principal of the Golf Guidance Group, and he was president of the Michigan PGA, and he has worked at many of the famous golf clubs in Florida and in Michigan and in Ohio as well. Thank you for being here, and welcome back to the program.
1: Good morning, my friend. What a great way to start the day with the Hawaiian war chant.
0: Well, you know, like, it was probably IMG and golf that started the logo thing when professional golfers would wear the Amana hats back in the day or logos on their shirts, and now even the football players are getting with it.
1: Well, these kids got to make money, you know, so, and it costs a lot of money to bring these great athletes into various different places, so the reality is, how do we pay for it? Well, you know, corporate will pay for it. I'm not sure, unless you know, maybe you already do, and I've missed it, but who's going to be on the Michigan jersey, but you can plan on it.
0: Oh, my God. I'm going to perish the thought, but... we could be creative about that one and think about that. In the meantime, another thing to be creative about is Jeff Shackelford is writing an article sent to us by our friend Patrick Casey, the golf professional, about the majors. And I know that you were on the board at the PGA of America. Do you like the PGA championship being where it is in May? Or, you know, you used to have August all to yourself. How do you feel about the majors being played in such a condensed period over these number of years that they have now? Which I understand was put into place to appease the PGA Tour's playoff season.
1: Well, you know, there's a lot of wrinkles in this thing. You know, yes, it used to be called, you know, the Majors Last Stand in August, you know, type of thing. Too many things play into it. And frankly, to answer your question, I like it. It does determine you're not going to have too many majors. You know, you might not have Oakland Hills in the middle of May. You never know. It could be snowing. But yet, in the same token, I like the fact of having the Players' Championship, the Masters, the PGA, the U.S. Open, the Open, British Open, you know, all, and then the Players' Championship, all kind of spread out months. And then you got Olympics golf in there now. And, you know, the big deal is it really wasn't so much as, well, it was about the playoff season, but it was about the NFL. And college football and everything else starting, you know, around Labor Day. And so consequently, I think having them once a month and the PGA going first, I'm okay with that.
0: Well, they used to complain because the Players' Championship was up against the NCAA basketball, and then they finally put that back into March where it belongs. So I guess we'll see what happens. But you can't, I don't know, you can't fight the NFL. There's everybody gives up when it comes to the NFL. But if you had the Masters,
1: you got that right, Michael. You got that right. That's the big cash cow. So for TV.
0: To go back to the University of Michigan, what happened to the golf course there? This is, you know, a prized Alistair McKenzie golf course, and all the greens are orange.
1: Well, you know, I got to tell you, I can only go by the articles that I've read, and it sounds like this is vandalism, and it looks like they have. I'm not going to say suspects, but they've got some video of some people that might have been doing that, and I think they're looking into it. But

0: they've spread a chemical. I don't, for what reason, I don't know. Given what goes on in today's, just in today's life, it's sad. It's just so sad. And so consequently, you know, grass is grass. They'll figure it out. They'll have, but it's going to cost a lot of money, to get back. And yes, it is a gem. I mean, not because it's University of Michigan. Alistair McKenzie is one of the premier historic designers of the world in Michigan, Crystal Downs. What a great, great spot. And he was building Crystal Downs, designing it and building it while they were doing Augusta National. And he also did, so many courses out west and, all around the world. So, University of Michigan is, that golf course is a terrific course. They'll get it figured out.
1: Somebody was able to put the poison into the groundskeeping a liquid, I guess, that they would use to put on the course, because they got all 18 greens. It's not like they snuck on, cut through the fence, and poured chemicals on a couple of the greens. Somebody was very serious about it. And if they were trying to make some kind of point, the point's missed, because I don't see that it didn't come out to say free Palestine or anything like that. But I see that, it's kind of ironic that Michigan University might have to turn to Michigan State to help with this because of their expertise in turf grass. But I also read in the article that there was somebody from Arcadia Bluffs who was helping them out. And your old friend Bill Shriver up there at Arcadia Bluffs has been the manager forever, but it's interesting. Golf shrinks the world, as you say.
0: It does, but and if you want to dial it in even more, Rich Postma, who is the owner of Arcadia Bluffs, is a huge Michigan supporter. In fact, he donated the clubhouse at the University of Michigan course. And I'm sure that somehow Rich and his benevolence, because he is really a benevolent guy and he's been terrific for many different charities, but he's a big lover of the University of Michigan. So consequently, I think that maybe, I don't know for sure, but that's probably how the Arcadia Bluffs routine got in there.
1: Well, it's sad, but thank you for the expertise. Michael Kernicke, who is also the author of the book Golf Short Game for Dummies, that he wrote with this particular dummy. And you can get it wherever your books are sold. Golf Short Game for Dummies will help you with your game. And then you can maybe challenge the Alistair McKenzie University of Michigan golf course with its orange greens sometime soon.
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4: Dr. Fauci, when you're ready, it's your pitch.
5: There he was out there in his Nationals jersey, his mask on outside at a baseball game, being the belle of the ball. Okay. I know you love baseball and you love baseball broadcasting. We do. Mike Dadano posts little passages about baseball. He gets upset. And this time he was upset about Pete Crow Armstrong. And it sounds like this.
6: It might be time for the MLB to drug test Pete Crow Armstrong. Heroin, fentanyl, crystal meth, cocaine. He's doing something because it's
7: tonight he's giving up grand slams. Last night he's dropping routine pop flies. He's swinging out of his jock strap. And then on Sunday, he's arguing with some chick in the stands. Then about an hour and a half later on Sunday, he's at it again. He's making more defensive errors. I mean, what are you doing? But no worries. He's at it again on Friday. He's completely clueless. This is the third out of the inning. Back in the first! I'm just in disbelief! This is all in a week! Wake up, you pencil neck!
5: Now, how about that for baseball broadcasting?
8: It's different than what we're used to. There's no question about it.
5: He loves it.
8: And Pete Crow Armstrong, for what it's worth, is a really good player. I mean, he's an all-star and arguably one of the better players. But you know what? Everybody makes mistakes. Yeah, no question. The Cubs did win last night over the Cardinals 10-2. The Mariners rallied past the Dodgers 7-6. And finally, we had a Tigers game that the Tigers had no issue with the team. They beat the Orioles 14-0. And that's brought to you by Dean Transportation.
5: It is embarrassing to slide back into first on the third out, though. You don't even know how many outs it is. We're out. It's MPS. 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
4: Iran tries to attack Americans again. I'm Dave Anthony, Fox News.
5: Overnight, Iran launched a surprise attack against U.S. forces in Jordan. At least five missiles were fired by Iran, breaking the lull in fighting over the past several days.
4: That's Fox's Trey Ingston, Tel Aviv.
5: CENTCOM released a statement saying all Iranian missiles were successfully intercepted. The United States has not yet responded to that attack. But overnight, U.S. and Saudi planes conducted a series of airstrikes against Iran-backed Shia militias in Iraq, who were responsible for 30 drone attacks over the past 3 days.
4: Now, the flare-up comes after Israel's Prime Minister Benjamin Netanyahu went to the White House and then told Fox's Hannity he and President Trump had a great meeting discussing preventing Iran from having nuclear weapons.
6: We have a common goal, and it's going to be achieved either through diplomatic means or other means.
4: Before Netanyahu's White House meeting, Ukraine's President Volodymyr Zelensky was there discussing the war against Russia, also telling Fox's Hannity.
7: President Trump wants and the Europeans want. Putin doesn't want. We are asking to stop this war each day.
4: And after Zelensky and Netanyahu attended late Senator Lindsey Graham's funeral, Ukraine's leader was at the Senate for this.
8: Late yesterday, the Senate cast a bipartisan vote to advance a bill named after Lindsey Graham that would extend sanctions on Iran and increase sanctions on Russia, as well as nations that buy Russian oil and gas.
4: Fox's Jonathan Sarri in Columbia, South Carolina, where there's another funeral and then Graham will be laid to rest. Could get testy at the Senate next hour when ex-Trump and Biden co-legislative advisor Dr. Anthony Fauci will be questioned at a Senate hearing over what he wrote in his private diary about COVID and the response. Republican Senator Roger Marshall tells Fox.
9: He was so drunk with his own fame that he was emotionally conflicted since he funded this virus.
4: Which Dr. Fauci denies and may spar with senators over again. Someone in Florida is suddenly filthy rich, winning the Mega Millions $800 million jackpot. 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
11: 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I'm Nick Rudy with your local news. The Michigan Civil Rights Commission has ruled that a Traverse City hair salon violated the Elliot Larson Civil Rights Act by posting on social media that transgender people were not welcome as clients. The commission found Studio 8 Hair Lab owner Christine Geiger violated state law by advertising discriminatory service policies and retaliating against three people who filed civil rights complaints by suing them. The order requires Geiger to remove the posts, complete anti-discrimination training, and pay attorney fees. Geiger says she plans to appeal the ruling and continue fighting the case in court. Interlochen Center for the Arts has released the results of a two-year independent investigation that found about 70 reported cases of sexual misconduct involving 47 former faculty, staff, and trustees dating from the 1950s through the 2010s. The investigation began after a former student accused longtime music director Byron Hansen of abuse in the 70s. None of those names still work at Interlochen, and many are deceased. School leaders say they've turned the names over to the Grand Traverse County County Prosecutor's Office and are establishing a counseling fund, strengthening reporting systems, and taking additional steps to support survivors and improve campus safety. The Grand Traverse County Sheriff's Office is investigating an assault reported Sunday on the trail behind the Aldi store in Traverse City. A 20-year-old woman told deputies she was grabbed from behind.

but was able to use pepper spray to fend off the attacker before escaping. The suspect is described as about 6 feet tall with a dark complexion, a reddish beard, a sky blue shirt, and acid-washed jeans. Deputies searched the area with officers, a drone, and surveillance footage, but have not located the suspect. Anyone with information is asked to contact the sheriff's office.

0: skies are on the way today. A high of 76, clear skies tonight, a low of about 52. More sunshine is expected tomorrow, a high near 80. And Friday will be partly sunny and a little warmer, highs around 81. That's your weather forecast. I'm Nick Rudy for 102.3 and 103.3 FM, 1270 AM, Triple Talk, WMKT.
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8: As a public service, and because we like her, Barb Byram is about to take the radio stage, the Ingham County clerk, and she's laughing. And, oh, we can live and laugh at it all, but it's election time, primary election, and then we can start all over with the general. Thank you for being here, and welcome back to the program.
9: Oh, my soul. Thank you, Michael Patrick, for having me. Happy election season.
8: What do we need to know now? Because we know next Tuesday is the old-fashioned show-up-in-person kind of thing. But until then, we can, we're just chomping at the bit. You know, we're done with the debates and everything else, and we just want to do it. How do we do it?
9: How do you do it? So if you already have an absentee ballot, Michigan voters, if you already have your absentee ballot, you have many options at this point. You can take it to your local clerk's office. You can put it in your local clerk's drop box, or you can take it to your early vote site and feed it through the tabulator, or you can take it to your precinct, your polling location, on election day and feed it through the tabulator. If you don't have your absentee ballot yet, totally fine. You can go to your early vote site, request your ballot, vote your ballot, feed it through the tabulator, or as you like to say, the old-fashioned way, Michael Patrick, you can go on election day. Polls are open on Tuesday, August 4th from 7 a.m. until 8 p.m. local time, and vote the old-fashioned way. But the important part is that you exercise your right to vote.
8: How do you find out where all these places are?
9: Yeah, so the best way to find out where these places are is to go to michigan.gov/vote. Put in your personal information and locate your early vote site, your polling location for election day, and you can even track to make sure your ballot has in fact been received by your local clerk.
8: What if you say, oh, I think I got that thing in the mail. I just got back from the cottage and I'm not sure. Did I take it up there with me or what? And you don't have your ballot, but you got an absentee ballot.
9: Yeah, you need to contact your clerk immediately, your local clerk. You can go to their office or go to the early vote site, but you need to contact your local clerk immediately. Find out, did you return that ballot? Have you already voted? Because they'll be able to tell you. And if you haven't already voted, you can spoil that ballot and vote a new ballot and feed it through the tabulator. But you need to locate you need to contact your local clerk immediately.
8: Okay, so if you got an absentee ballot in the mail, and you might have gotten it automatically, because if you requested to be on the automatic list, it came, I hope, can't just go to the early voting site or on election day and vote. You have to account somehow for that ballot.
9: Well, if you haven't returned it yet, you can go to your early vote site. You can go on election day. But the best course of action at this point is contacting your local clerk to see, did you return it? You can check that at michigan.gov/vote. 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So you may have forgotten or you may have lost it. Regardless of the case, you need to double check. 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Make sure you are exercising your right to vote.
8: What if you haven't registered yet?
9: We have same-day voter registration in the great state of Michigan. This is a constitutional protection we have. So you need to go to your local clerk, your city or township clerk, show proof of residency, and you can register to vote

0: on Election Day and be issued a ballot on Election Day, vote that ballot, and hand it right back over to the clerk.
1: What is proof of residency? What's proof of residency? What does that mean?
0: A utility bill, a lease, something like that is your proof of residency if you're not already registered to vote.
1: That's all it takes, huh?
0: Yep. You have to prove your residency, show your ID if you are registering on Election Day.
1: And what you mean to say that you must have to show an ID when you register, too, no?
0: Yes. Yep. Yeah.
1: So you can't
0: have a photo ID state. Yeah.
1: Okay. So photo ID and like a gas bill or something.
0: Right. Yep. Yeah. Hmm.
1: Okay.
0: And your photo ID could be your school ID, a concealed pistol license, something like that, that has your picture on it.
1: Well, if you got a concealed pistol license, I presume you needed an ID to get that in the first place. But that's
0: yes, outside. But if you just moved to Michigan, then there's that.
1: Okay. mi.gov/vote. And by the way, the place that you vote on Election Day might be and probably is a different place maybe than where the early voting would be.
0: Excellent point, Michael Patrick. That's why it's important to go to michigan.gov/vote, put your data in there, and locate where your early vote site is, what their hours are, because they might be different hours, and then also where your polling location is on Election Day, because those will likely be different locations for you.
1: It's too late now, isn't it, to mail in safely your ballot?
0: I do not recommend mailing ballots back at this point. We are less than a week out. Mail has been taking so much more time. So if you want to get your voted ballot to your local clerk, the best course of action at this point is placing it in their drop box, handing it over the counter at your local clerk's office, or going to that early vote site, feeding it through the tabulator, or holding off until Election Day and feeding it through the tabulator at your polling location on Election Day. But ballots must be in the possession of the local clerk by 8 p.m. local time in order to be tabulated.
1: Can you tell in Ingham County and maybe around the state if there has been a lot of early voting and also mail-in ballots?
0: Yes, there has. So in Ingham County specifically, yesterday when I checked, we had 15% voter turnout already, and that's just early voting and absentee voting. Ingham County had 28,000 ballots that have been cast either early or during absentee voting options. And Michigan, the Michigan data is 801,695 ballots had been returned. That's when I checked yesterday afternoon. So ballots are coming in, and it's not too late to exercise your right to vote. So I encourage all of your listeners to make sure they are having their voice heard at the ballot box.
1: Is that a lot? Is that a high number, you think?
0: You know, as a clerk, I like to see 100% voter turnout because that's what we plan for. But, you know, we'll see. This election season seems to be have a lot of people engaged just with the political mail I've been receiving. So I look forward to high voter turnout numbers.
1: One quick question. I noticed a video from Jocelyn Benson where she was reminding everybody that early voting was available, and she was encouraging people to vote like you did. She's the Secretary of State, also running for governor. And at the end of the video, she said, "I'll see you at the polls." And that kind of struck me a little strange because she is a candidate, and there are rules about candidates at the polls, aren't there?
0: There absolutely are rules. There are so many rules in regards to Election Day and election administration. See you at the polls is a phrase that I've heard being used many times. You likely won't see the Secretary of State at the polls unless she herself is going to her polling location to vote. As candidates are to stay 100 feet away from the entrance of the polling location on Election Day or during early vote, unless they are going to exercise their right to vote.
1: I see. Maybe she should have said, "See 100 feet from the polls." Barb Byram, Ingham County Clerk. Thank you.
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4: I'm Nicole Haslip with Ag Headline News from Broomfield. The chief atmospheric scientist with Nutrien Ag Solutions says most of the U.S. corn crop is pollinating in less than ideal conditions.
5: Did the heat during pollination do anything to cause some issues? So I'd expect to see some tip back and maybe some smaller ears.
4: A field crops entomologist says western bean cutworm management has made significant strides since it first reached the Great Lakes region 20 years ago.
6: Those warm nights were at 75. Ooh, that's a delightful thing. If I'm a moth flying, those nights are very nice for the moth flight.
4: And food safety experts say the nationwide cyclosporo outbreak could have lasting impacts on consumer buying behavior as cases continue to rise.
7: It could also change the demand associated with products like lettuce.
4: Find these stories at BrownfieldAgNews.com. I'm Nicole Haslip with BrownField.

you haven't prayed in a long time because you haven't been inspired to pray, we will give you a couple of reasons to pray this morning, or at least to touch your heart and say, "There, but by the grace of God go I." And that is, an 11-year-old camper is dead after a tree fell on him at the Boy Scouts camp in Muskegon County on Thursday, July 23rd, according to the Muskegon County Sheriff's Office. The camper was from River Forest, Illinois, and was walking on the trails at the Scout Reservation there, Owasippi Road, and a large tree fell and struck him, and he died from his injuries. Nobody expects that to happen, especially to that poor little fellow. Can you imagine a family trying to deal with something like that? Completely unimaginable. And this, of course, on a week when a wife was murdered alongside her six children by her husband, who, she accused him of having an affair with a younger intern. And so he fatally shot the children and his wife

0: and the pets and then burn down the home. This is madness, savagery in our world, and we have sometimes only to ask why, because we can't understand these things. We cannot get our head around these things. I can't. It's Michael Patrick Shields with you through the AT&T microphones. I also have been seeing lately, and I never know what to believe online, but that there have been a lot of attacks, it seems like, on Catholic churches and cathedrals, people lighting fires and trying to burn places down in France and other places. Paul Long is the CEO of the Michigan Catholic Conference, and he's on our radio stage, our AT&T line. Thank you for being here, and bless you for being our friend.
1: Well, good morning, Michael Patrick, and thanks for inviting me on this morning. You know, it's an honor to be on a day when you've had Michael Kernicke, and I presume Dennis Muchmore will be up shortly, so thank you.
0: You are such a supporter of the show to know that, and you're absolutely right. That means you're in the sweet spot, young man, and I appreciate that very much. Do you think there's a war against the Christian Catholic Church in other parts of the world, and maybe even here?
1: Well, yes, there is. There's a growing anti-Catholicism in the world, but particularly here in America. You know, we've seen since 2020, there have been over 500 attacks on Catholic churches, Catholic shrines, Catholic sites, mm-hmm. Catholic schools. There's been 23 in this year alone of 2026. And so it is something that is obviously problematic. It is, you know, we know of and we learn of on a daily basis the anti-Semitism that's going on in this country, and which is troubling and is horrible. But we also have an anti-Catholicism problem in this country that doesn't get a lot of attention, but nonetheless is a problem nonetheless.
0: I can't help but think if this was happening to mosques, it would be right on the front page, and you would hear a lot about it. So thank you for bringing this to our attention, and sad though it is. Now, you know the program, so you know we're on WKZO in Kalamazoo, and the Catholic Diocese of Kalamazoo is giving congratulations, and so are we, to Bishop Loos. Is that how you say his name? What happened with him?
1: Losey. Bishop Edward Losey. He's the fifth bishop of the Diocese of Kalamazoo. He's been the bishop for 3 years and 4 days. He was ordained and installed as the bishop on the 25th of July in 2023. He's also the apostolic administrator for the Diocese of Steubenville, and he's been doing that for the last 2 years. Earlier this week, the big news for Bishop Losey is that earlier this week, Pope Leo XIV appointed him, along with six others from across the world, to serve a 5-year term on the Apostolic Signatura. Now, Bishop Losey is a canon lawyer. He has 2 degrees in canon lawyer, a base degree, and then he has a doctorate in canon law. And so this is a tremendous recognition of his abilities in the world of canon law. It is a significant sign of how highly regarded Bishop Losey is by the Holy See. Now, the Apostolic Signatura is essentially the Supreme Court of the Catholic Church. It is the final court of judgment in any ecclesiastical affair. It is the final court of judgment with regard to resolving appeals between the various dicasteries of the Roman Curia. It is the final court with regard to looking at judgments regarding, if a parish suppression is appealed. It winds up going up to the Apostolic Signatura. If there is a decree against a member of the clergy that strips them of the right to be a member of the clergy, if it's appealed, it winds up going all the way to the Apostolic Signatura. And it also exercises oversight over the proper administration of justice in all of the church's tribunals and over all of the church law. Canon law is the law of the church, and it is what judges, it is what guides the laws of the Vatican, and all of the laws then are reviewed and finalized by this court.
0: He doesn't have to leave Kalamazoo to do that, does he?
1: He doesn't. The members, there are about 20 members of the Apostolic Signatura,

0: and they serve in panels of five. They do not live in Rome, but it means, you know, he does a lot of traveling between Kalamazoo and Steubenville presently. This is going to add to his travel schedule.
1: Steubenville is where Dean Martin is from, by the way. It might surprise a lot of people that the Italian crooner is from Steubenville. All right, WKZO, we look forward to maybe speaking to the bishop sometime. And I have a Columbo, one more question for Paul Long after this short break. He's CEO of the Catholic Conference.
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1: Is the CEO of the Michigan Catholic Conference, and he has gone to one of golf's greatest cathedrals, Pebble Beach, and finally visited there. He's given us reports from Augusta National, so why not Pebble Beach? How was your trip west?
0: The trip west went really well. I was out there for my annual summer meeting with the National Association of State Catholic Conference Directors. We were in Monterey, and there were eight of us of the directors of the various state Catholic conferences that took the time one afternoon to go play Spyglass Hill, and we had a wonderful time. We all enjoyed it very much, and we finished the day with having a couple of pops at the overlooking the 18th hole of Pebble Beach itself, and it was really just a special day.
1: It's quite a vista there, isn't it? Did you, you didn't spend any money on merchandise, did you, by any chance?
0: Well, I think you know me better than that, and yes, I did. There is a shop in Monterey. There is a shop in Monterey which my daughters found a nice shirt. The shop in Monterey has deep discounted prices from what you see up at the pro shop, and they did find a lovely shirt with the shamrocks, and then the white shirt with lovely green shamrocks, and then the Pebble Beach logo.
1: A good tip there, and a little bit of Irish mixed in. When you were looking over that 18th hole in Stillwater Cove and the place that you've seen on television for all those years, they had not only the U.S. Open there, but, of course, the Bing Crosby Clam Bake and all that history. How did it look?
0: You know, it was the views were incredible, and the opportunity to be there and to just soak that in as someone who has loved the game of golf for all these years, it was very special. And you think back, as you say, to those old time golf matches that have been played there, and thinking of Bing Crosby, knowing that Jim Nantz lived somewhere along the property, it was a special day and one that I'll always remember.
1: Thank you very much. Yeah, Sam Punty and his son Nick visited Jim Nantz last week. They're the proprietors of Sibley Gardens in Riverview, Michigan, where Jim Nantz pops in when he comes to town. Right downriver there, if you can believe it. Paul Long, Michigan Catholic Conference with Michael Patrick Shields.
4: That's when McCaddy loves
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5: 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I'm Nick Rudy with your local news. The Michigan Civil Rights Commission has ruled that a Traverse City hair salon violated the Elliot Larson Civil Rights Act by posting on social media that transgender people were not welcome as clients. The commission found Studio 8 Hair Lab owner Christine Geiger violated state law

0: by advertising discriminatory service policies and retaliating against three people who filed civil rights complaints by suing them. The order requires Geiger to remove the posts, complete anti-discrimination training, and pay attorney fees. Geiger says she plans to appeal the ruling and continue fighting the case in court. The Wexford Joint Planning Commission is recommending against a proposed zoning amendment tied to a large-scale solar project. Commissioners voted unanimously Monday night to deny the change, saying it was too broad and could allow other utility uses beyond solar. The recommendation now goes to the 10 participating township boards, which have 60 days to make a decision. The proposed solar project would extend into both Wexford and Grand Traverse counties, though this vote only affects the Wexford portion. Even if the amendment is rejected, the developer could still pursue approval through the Michigan Public Service Commission. A 45-year-old Manton man is facing charges after a boating accident on Hodenpyle Dam Pond seriously injured a 10-year-old girl. Michigan State Police say Jonathan McGrew was operating a pontoon boat while allegedly intoxicated when the girl fell from a tube being towed behind the boat on Sunday evening. Investigators say McGrew turned to pick her up, and she was struck by the boat's propeller. She was flown to Helen DeVos Children's Hospital in Grand Rapids and is expected to survive. McGrew is charged with operating while intoxicated, causing serious injury and second offense OWI. He's due back in court next week. In sports, the Tigers bounce back in epic fashion, taking down the Orioles 14-0. Kevin McGonigal went 4-for-4 with a walk, while Eduardo Valencia went 4-for-5 with two home runs. Starter Troy Melton went 7 scoreless innings, allowing only 5 base runners while striking out 5. The Tigers will go for the series win today at 1:10. Sunny skies are on the way today, a high of 76, clear skies tonight, a low of about 52. More sunshine is expected tomorrow, a high near 80, and Friday will be partly sunny and a little warmer, highs around 81. That's your weather forecast. I'm Nick Rudy for 102.3 and 103.3 FM, 1270 AM, Triple Talk, WMKT.
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2: Tigers play. There's J.P. McCarthy, the radio star who mentored me when I was his producer all those years ago. He made it to the Hall of Fame, and I made it to this microphone. And we went to the Tiger games together once in a while. He would say, hey, we're going to the afternoon game. I say, okay. And he says, when I get up to leave, we all get up to leave. That was his rule. So we did about 3 innings usually over by the dugout, and he and his pals and I would move it along maybe to Nemo's or something like that. It was good fun, a lot of fun to go to the ball game, as the song says. Michael Patrick Shields with you. Blue Cross has Michigan covered head to toe, inside and out, ready to help with health and wellness resources for the body and mind. And you can learn more at bcbsm.com. Tony, I just put 2 spoons, which I keep in the freezer, underneath my eyes and held them there.
3: Really?
2: Because I read somewhere that when you wake up in the morning, if you do that, it fires up your lymphatic system. And I suppose maybe it would take down some of the swelling, too, from your eyes from sleeping. But it's supposed to fire you up so you're ready to rock. And I don't know if it's, if it's true or if it just feels that way. But there is an article at ahealthiermichigan.org. Are there real health benefits to lymphatic massage? So see for yourself the answer there, and maybe you might try doing that too. But there's all sorts of cool stuff at ahealthiermichigan.org, which is put out by Blue Cross Blue Shield of Michigan, including, you know, accessible beaches in Michigan with wheelchair access and beach mats. Now, you might not think a wheelchair goes with sand, but until you have mobility issues or someone you love has them, you don't realize how savvy that is. And it was George Herbert Walker Bush, you might remember, who passed the Accessibility Act back in the day. This is all the way back in the, you know, late 80s, early 90s. Anyway, it's there. And so there are beaches in Michigan you can go to that have, it's like kind of like a mat that goes out all the way to the water. The benefits of boredom is another article. And there are all sorts of, well,

0: Silver Lake sand dunes right there. Speaking of dunes, is right there. I mean, I could be in this all day. So check it out for yourself and see what you think. It's ahealthiermichigan.org. We have a baseball report, believe it or not, from Andy Hetzel. Andy Hetzel is the guy who publishes that, ahealthiermichigan.org, the vice president of corporate communications at Blue Cross Blue Shield of Michigan, who was at the Tiger game last night. And guess what? An amazing thing happened for only the 22nd time in baseball history. Andy Hetzel, what was it?
1: Well, I wasn't sure that I was going to be your roving correspondent for baseball reporting today, Michael Patrick, but no, it was an extraordinary game to be at because the Tigers, as the home team, scored in every inning of that game, and that has only been done 22 times in the modern history of the game, and it was extraordinary to be there last night, and I heard or I read this morning in some of the coverage that it was only the second time that a team had scored in every inning and shut out its opponent, which is even more extraordinary. I didn't know that when I posted on Facebook last night. But, yeah, what a game to be at. It was great to see the Tigers score some runs.
0: Is that something that you realize at some stage, like, huh, they've scored in every inning, or did they make an announcement, or when did it come to you?
1: No, I was there with my brother Patrick, who is an Orioles fan, and he comes in from his home in Illinois almost every year to see that series. And I was saying to him, I was saying, Pat, you know, I bet you somebody in Boise, Idaho went down to Vegas and bet the Tigers would score every inning of this game. I wonder what the odds of that bet are. But yeah, we were talking about it as the runs rolled up during the course of the game.
0: Wow, we will check with Firekeepers Casino and Dacey Sportsbook, see if anybody won a bet like that. That's a good one. Well, it's really, you know, because you used to sit there in the old days. I did it a couple of times with your scorecard and pencil. Did you do that when you were a kid at baseball games?
1: I didn't go because I grew up in a rural community in upstate New York. I didn't go to many professional baseball games. So I didn't really keep score in the stands like a lot of the folks our age did, you know, in the olden times. I just missed that opportunity.
0: The olden times. Well, long may we live, and you're going to help us with that because those Tigers, when they get a toothache or anything, sore shoulder, they get care right away, and maybe we can have access to doctors like that too?
1: Yeah, sure thing. What I'm prepared to talk to your listeners about this morning is the entire team of medical care providers that Blue Cross provides our members all across Michigan through our virtual care services. These are online services that our members can access through their computer, their tablet, their smartphone, around the clock, 24 hours a day. It really provides our members with access to great advice and insight and guidance, helping to keep them healthy, allow them to get prescriptions filled, and then get advice from a doctor that might keep them out of expensive emergency room situations for non-emergency care, which really saves our members a lot of money on those co-pays that they would otherwise incur in the ER for non-emergency care. It also saves our members time and money because they can access this advice online wherever they are around the clock.
0: What types of care can you get virtually?
1: Well, obviously medical care. You can also get behavioral health care services virtually. But even some things that our members might not think about, like dental care and virtual muscle and joint health advice. These things are available for Blue Cross, Blue Shield of Michigan, and Blue Care Network members through our virtual services.
0: Hey, I'll do anything to not have to actually go to the dentist, but that's not exactly what you mean. I don't think you can get a virtual cleaning. If they could come up with it, I would do it, but you understand. There are people with back pain, knee pain, joint issues, and that's right there, and you get it through your smartphone or your tablet or your computer.
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0: That's amazing. And they'll give you advice on your muscles and joints and all through that phone. That's the same.

0: phone that has the Blue Cross app that can help you connect to all of this amazing technology.
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0: Oakland University. He's now a senior advisor with the Honeycomb firm. He was chief of staff for Governor Rick Snyder, and he was in office when they cooked up the idea of a Gordie Howe Bridge. And I hear Tony Cuthbert and the orchestra there playing Mustang Sally because the governor put out a video driving across the bridge in a black convertible. And here's what it sounded like when she touted the bridge.
1: It's great. You know, I love infrastructure. We're repairing and rebuilding infrastructure, but to see something brand new like this built is a testament to what's possible. And when we work together and we focus on solving problems, you can see what that can result in. It's really exceptional and going to be so important for our redundancy, homeland security, and, of course, our economic future. And when I ran, I highlighted the Mackinac Bridge. Bridges bring people together. They strengthen the economy. And I often thought about when G-Men and Williams got to open up that bridge. It's really cool to be able to drive over this one. I love driving. I'm a Michigander, so, you know, getting in my own vehicle and taking off is part of my identity. And it's about freedom and independence, and it felt good. I'm looking forward to driving again.
0: In the Post, Dennis Muchmore, the governor wrote, "I made sure this bridge opened to deliver a better economic future for all." Is that fair for her to take that kind of credit for the Gordie Howe Bridge?
2: Well, I think every elected official anywhere can take as much credit as they want as long as the bridge gets open and everybody starts going forward. I mean, I think it's a wonderful bridge, and it has tremendous economic value to Michigan, and I'm just happy to see everybody on that bridge and going back and forth, and I'm so pleased for our Canadian friends who are such wonderful partners in all of this and such incredible people. As a country, they've been supportive of the United States always. And they've always been there when it's been important, and they were there on this bridge. And I thank Prime Minister Harper and Prime Minister Trudeau and Prime Minister Carney for all of their efforts. And I think if you go back and you pull up John Baird, who was the finance minister and Minister Raitt, and you get so many people involved, and Drew Dilkins, who's the mayor of Windsor and just a fabulous person. You can't come up with enough superlatives on people like them and Rick Snyder and Kirk Steidel and Andy. It's just a wonderful group of people who work together to pull off an incredible, incredible project.
0: Well, my uncle Denny Shields is going to drive across there today. His friends in Canada he stays with, the Monkers, are going to drop him off there. He's going to have a chance to go over it long before I will. So I'm getting curious to find out from him if you can see over the side, because from the videos that I've seen, there seems to be walls that would stop the drivers from taking in the view, unless I'm wrong, or maybe you know, but we'll find out from Denny after he does that.
2: Get that eyewitness report.
0: Get a view of downriver from up there. Yes, we had Paul Long on a few minutes ago, and he mentioned you. He was looking forward to the interview. And one of the things we talked about is he just made a visit out to Pebble Beach for the first time. And Dennis and Tony, you know, Dennis is the ultimate diplomat, Dennis Muchmore. But my policy on things like this is if someone's telling you about their trip, and it's a place that they've gone, and they're excited about it, as they should be, there's no reason to rain on their parade by saying, "Well, I went to Pebble Beach 5 years ago." You know what I mean? Just let them have their moment.
2: I do.
0: You know what I mean? There's no need. But since he's gone now, when I was there, it was the Pebble Beach Food and Wine Festival. And the irony was I was playing in a scramble on the Pebble Beach links, and they had chefs out there, celebrity chefs. Mario Batali was there and some others. And sure enough, here comes the celebrity chef, the executive chef from Joe's Stone Crab in Miami. And I thought, could life be any better? then playing golf on the Pebble Beach links, and the chef from Joe

0: Those comes around in a cart serving food. Pretty, pretty good. Unbelievable. Anyhow, yeah. That's that.
1: Well, a lot of us, including Tony Cuthbert, think that your life is pretty good as it stands anyway.
2: Concur. So,
0: I try to share it, though. You know that. Especially with Tony.
1: I don't know. He hasn't. Tony, is he taking you to Joe's Stone Crab for a complimentary dinner?
2: I've been to Joe's with him. Yes. But I did have. It was the fried chicken and the potato thing that they got going on down there, and it was a great time. The hash browns. It was fun.
0: Tell them what else. Not only did you get to go there, tell them what else you got.
2: We got the ultimate tour of the kitchen. I mean, this is a city on its own, and it was awesome. It was really cool to see how that operation works.
1: Boy, so I there. Tell you, you really rate, yeah. You rate pretty well, because Paul Long and I don't think we've ever had that invitation, so... So Long and I will wait around for it with Tim McGuire, and we'll say the three of us will stand around like we always do in awe of Michael Patrick Shields and wait for him to spring one of the surprises on us.
0: Be careful what you wish for. I tell you that. And by the way, Paul Long is tough to book too. Believe me, I've tried to invite him to a lot of things, and he's got a pretty heavy schedule. But yeah, how about Dennis? Maybe when the Detroit Lions are playing the weekend after the election at Miami, maybe we can get Stephen Ross and Jocelyn Benson and her husband to get us into the suite with Tim McGuire, and maybe Paul will show up. He's got friends in Miami too. We can get that all sorted out. And Tony Cuthbert will have to come to that. 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
1: Okay, it's kind of like watching those Jackass movies. Don't try this at home, but I'm telling you, do try it at home. One of the places I've been blessed to go over the years is Boyne, and Larry Olmsted has too. He's the author of Fans, How Watching Sports Makes Us Happier, Healthier, and More Understanding. And if you're at the Alpine course today at Boyne Mountain, you'll be happy and you'll be healthy because you'll be seeing the final round of the Tournament of Champions, Larry.
2: Absolutely, and I have played that Alpine course at Boyne. You know, it plays mostly downhill, which makes us normal people feel like big hitters, but not big hitters like these guys who are tearing it up. It's a three-day tournament. After the first day, you had five guys tied for first place and 12 more within two shots. So it's been a pretty action-packed event. After the second day, going into the final round today, we've got three guys tied for the lead, all of them Michiganers, including Tyler Kopp of Ann Arbor, who's an old mini tour player, Eric LeBeau of Lansing, and Matt Thompson of Jonesville. But again, there's about half a dozen guys within two strokes of him, including Canton's James Piatt, who went to Detroit Catholic High School, was the U.S. amateur champion, and played on the LIV Tour. So you've got some real action going on out there. The leaders are at 9 under 135. Again, a lot of people at 136, 137. Anything could happen. At least probably a dozen people in the mix for today.
1: James Piatt went to Michigan State, too, and Larry Olmsted. I think the reason you like the Alpine course is it's right next to the top of Boyne Mountain where the chairlift lets you off. So you could ski down one side and golf down the other.
2: Absolutely. You know, now that Boyne also keeps skiing pretty late, you definitely could play golf and ski the same day. But the other thing is, you know, you've also, you know, if you're heading up that way, you should to see the tournament, you should definitely check out Skybridge, Michigan as well. It's such a great attraction.
1: That gives you a chance to take in the view, winter or summer, all the way down to beautiful Deer Lake and for miles and miles of Michigan. He's Larry Olmsted. I'm Michael Patrick Shields.
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11: Controversy at the Capitol. I'm Dave Anthony, Fox News. Dr. Anthony Fauci will be at a Senate hearing this hour. Fox's Chad Pergram is there.
12: He's going to be asked questions about his diaries, the start of the pandemic, what started it, did it come from the lab, did it come from a bat, questions about the pandemic. And also, if you look at some of these diary entries, whether or not he was more focused on trying to get attention for himself.

0: itself compared to trying to address the pandemic.
1: Fauci's private diary has been made public ahead of the hearing by the Republican senator who has sparred with the doctor at hearings in the past.
0: Rand Paul said that he just wants the truth. He said so long as he says what's the truth, that's fine. But he says if he says something new here and something that is contradictory or he doesn't tell the truth, keep in mind that that is not handled by that pardon extended by former President Biden.
1: Last night, the Senate gave initial approval to a Russia and Iran sanctions bill named for late Senator Lindsey Graham, who'd been pushing it. Ukraine's President Volodymyr Zelensky was at the Senate for that vote and tells Fox's Hannity,
2: "We want to stop this war."
1: Zelensky and Israel's Prime Minister Benjamin Netanyahu also attended Graham's funeral at Washington's National Cathedral. The late senator will be laid to rest today after another funeral in South Carolina. And Zelensky and Netanyahu also met with President Trump. And the Israeli leader also tells Fox's Hannity it was a great discussion.
3: "We don't want to see this fanatic regime in Tehran have nuclear weapons to threaten every American and to threaten the peace of the world and to threaten the existence of Israel. So we have a common goal."
1: This as fighting flares back up.
4: U.S. Central Command says Iran launched ballistic missiles in an attack on American forces, but all were intercepted. The Iranians confirm attacking a U.S. military base in Jordan. American forces have also worked with Saudi Arabia to strike sites in Iraq used by Iran-backed militias.
1: That's Fox's Jonathan Savage. Oil prices surging back up more than 4%. 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
6: 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I'm Nick Rudy with your local news. Victims of April's severe storms are still eligible for federal disaster assistance. FEMA says it has provided nearly $13 million to Michigan residents, business owners, and flood insurance policyholders impacted by the storms. So far, FEMA has approved $7.3 million in individual assistance for nearly 850 households, more than $5 million for National Flood Insurance Program policyholders, and more than $670,000 in disaster loans through the Small Business Administration. 27 counties across the state are eligible, including most in northern Michigan. Residents have until August 31st to apply. The Grand Traverse Band of Ottawa and Chippewa Indians has awarded nearly $745,000 in gaming revenue to 41 local governments through its twice-yearly 2% allocation program. The funding helps offset government services and casino-related impacts. This cycle, 70 applicants requested more than $2.1 million, with just under $745,000 awarded. Since 1994, the program has distributed more than $50.1 million to local organizations. The next funding round is scheduled for next January. A 24-year-old Traverse City man is facing multiple felony charges after police say he fled from a traffic stop early Saturday. Michigan State Police say Maxim Matskevich drove away after resisting arrest during a stop on 13th Street. Traverse City Police later found the vehicle and the pursuit ended when Matskevich crashed into two parked vehicles at Oak Park Elementary School. Investigators say he ran on foot and was found hiding underneath one of the damaged vehicles. Matskevich is charged with third-degree fleeing and eluding, and four counts of resisting and obstructing police. A state trooper suffered a minor arm injury during the incident. Matskevich is due back in court on August 4th. In sports, the Tigers bounce back in epic fashion, taking down the Orioles 14-0. Kevin McGonigal went 4-for-4 with a walk, while Eduardo Valencia went 4-for-5 with two home runs. Starter Troy Melton went seven scoreless innings, allowing only five bases.

0: Producer and creative director, Tony Cuthbert.
1: Now in the shadow of the Capitol Dome in Lansing, he's heard from the beaches of Lake Michigan to the halls of power and behind closed doors. Here's Michigan's Michael Patrick Shields.
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6: Well, last hour we were talking with Paul Long, who got to go to Pebble Beach, and Dennis Muchmore, who helped build the Gordie Howe Bridge and make the deal. I mean, he wasn't out there with a spade and a shovel or anything like that, but he was Governor Snyder's chief of staff. And we were talking to Andy Hetzel, who was at the Tiger game yesterday, and how blessed we are to be able to do all these things. And I got some stick from Dennis Muchmore, you know, about, yeah, you live a pretty good life. We all want to go with you and Tim McGuire and everybody and all that. And so I was like, yeah, okay. It's true, but it does come with some sacrifice. I will warn you. The book that I wrote called Invite Yourself to the Party shows how you get yourself in the mix and try to get some unique experiences, you know, try to get behind the scenes if you can. It's not for everybody, and sometimes it doesn't work, and sometimes it... In fact, it fails spectacularly. But I'm just saying, let's take, for example, Peter LaSalle, who was the producer of The Tonight Show with Johnny Carson and David Letterman. And I think he got, he had all sorts of shows going in his day. Very successful. And he passed away recently. I think he was nearly 90 years old. But he was on the set one time with David Letterman. And he did not like to do interviews. He liked to be the man behind the curtain. And he was very powerful in Hollywood. And he and David Letterman launched into a little bit of a conversation that I think surprised David, but I would bring it up now because I love The Tonight Show, and I enjoyed the David Letterman show, and I admire Johnny Carson's performance, and Peter LaSalle was behind it all. So therefore, there's a little bit of a connection, and I got to go to The Tonight Show one time with Johnny Carson in Burbank when he was hosting it, and wouldn't you know it, Bill Murray and Shelley Winters were the guests, and of course, Ed McMahon was there too. Between Ed McMahon and Johnny Carson, they know a thing or two about weddings and divorces. And so Peter LaSalle, if we're going to put all this in the soup of invite yourself to the party and live in the way that I have, you've got to account for this.
7: One thing that Johnny always joked about, seemingly from very early on, was divorce. He was married and divorced. He was married four times, divorced three times. Right. Is that right? And when something traumatic like that happens in your personal life, did it make a difference in how he was at work? Did it make a difference in how he was on the show?
8: Yes, Johnny would sometimes be moody, mm-hmm. and you knew he was angry about something.
7: Right.
8: But we never were sure whether it was a problem at home or a problem in the office. Mm-hmm. We told ourselves it was a problem at home. It had nothing to do with us. But he'd get a little snarky.
7: Mm-hmm. But as you told me upstairs, he sort of got better at it as he went through the more divorces. It got easier.
8: Yes. Yes. No. The divorces got easier, but they got more expensive.
7: That's right.
6: So Johnny is married four times. Larry King, the great talk show host, I also admire and channel sometimes. I think he was married eight times. Ben Wright, the great golf analyst, who I wrote his autobiography with him and was on this program many times, was married five times. And this talk show host you're listening to right now was married four times and engaged one time on top of that. So, I just say, Dennis, Paul, Tim, Tony, invite yourself to the party. I dare you. It's Michael Patrick Shields with you through the AT&T microphones. 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And when someone said savings, well, I got excited because we're going to talk about money here. And we're going to talk about money with Dewey Steffen. He's the CEO and Chief Investment Officer at Great Lakes Wealth. And remember when SpaceX was having its IPO not that long ago? And I contacted Dewey.

0: WWE. I said, should we get in on this? And he said, caution, my boy. Caution. And it turned out he was right. His company is based in the Detroit area, and he's on our radio stage right now. SpaceX has hit a all-time low now, hasn't it?
1: Well, good morning, Michael Patrick. Thanks for having me on. And yes, it's not technically at the all-time low, but it is at the lower end of the range. That's for sure.
0: So those people who got in that day and bought in, well, they took a bit of a dive?
1: Well, it depends. Kind of, I think the stock's been trading since maybe, what, June 12th, so maybe just over a month, 5-6 weeks. And it IPO'd, the first trade was, I think, right at 150. It went up to over 200, and then it's come down here to the 110, 115 range. So depending on when you got in and also when you got out, you may have had a good trade, but the investors are certainly licking their wounds a little bit here early on.
0: Does that mean it's time to buy it now?
1: Well, I would still say, hold your horses, my friend. I would still say that one more time. They have earnings coming out next week, I think, on August 4th. And then 2 days later, August 6th, is a very unique situation of some of the locked-up shares being able to be sold. And so we do believe there'll be a lot of potential liquidity and, you know, supply and demand. There might be a lot more supply hitting the market on August 6th than the demand, depending on the earnings. So, again, we would tell you to still stay on the sidelines, but always, always talk to your financial professional for your specific situation.
0: GreatLakesWealth.us. We are coming into a time of the year that you taught me is typically slow for stocks.
1: Yes, we do have an adage that we've taken from Wall Street and the lure of sell in May and go away and come back after Labor Day. So the seasonal investing of the summer historically doesn't do as well as the 6 months, let's say, that are not summer. But again, every single year is different. But so far this summer, the market has gone down and there's just a lot of uncertainty across the board. So don't always trade or invest or think about one thing. Again, talk to your financial professional, but there are certainly the summer slowdown calendar events.
0: Okay. Now, Dewey Steffen loves golf. He loves downtown Detroit. The Rocket Classic is going away. This will be the last time this year. And I know that you've been involved in that event in the past. And so we wish you, we're also curious to hear about your upcoming trip when you get back.
1: Yes, well, thank you so much. I'm not even going to make it to the Rocket Classic this year for the final year. As you and I spoke a while back, I'm going to head to St. Andrews, and I'm going to head to Scotland and go play some golf. So I'm going to be celebrating the PGA Tour. They also, I think, just announced that the LIV Tour stop here in Metro Detroit is not going to happen. So I'm just going to take my game on the road, as they say, and celebrate and be a good ambassador over the pond.
0: Look at that. Paul Long earlier is just back from Pebble Beach, and he was at Augusta earlier this year, and Dewey Steffen's heading to the Old Course at St. Andrews, where he'll pop into the Old Course Hotel and the Jigger Inn, and I'm sure the Dunvegan will be waiting for him, too. Detroit. Visit Detroit.com. Claude Molinari, the CEO there, can set you up if you're coming for a Tiger game or one of the great restaurants, and you'll probably run into Dewey Steffen if you go to the Detroit Athletic Club. Visit Detroit.com, a big supporter of this program, along with Claude Molinari. It's MPS, back in a flash.
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3: I'm Nicole Haslip with Ag Headline News. I'm Brian Field. The chief atmospheric scientist with Nutrien Ag Solutions says most of the U.S. corn crop is pollinating in less than ideal conditions.
4: Did the heat during pollination do anything to cause some issues? So I'd expect to see some tip back and maybe some smaller ears.
3: A field crops entomologist says western bean cutworm management has made significant strides since it first reached the Great Lakes region 20 years ago.
5: Those warm nights were at 75. Ooh, that's a delightful thing. If I'm a moth flying, those nights are very nice for the moth flight.
3: And food safety experts say the nationwide cyclosporo outbreak could have lasting impacts on consumer buying behavior as cases continue to rise.
6: It could also change the demand associated with products like lettuce.
3: Find these stories at brownfieldagnews.com. I'm Nicole Haslip with Brownfield.
7: Loves the Ohio State Buckeyes. He's waiting in the wings. We're going to talk with him in just a minute. But when it comes to football, Tony Cuthbert, this weekend, I was sitting in a bar on a Sunday morning. Imagine that.
8: Naturally.
7: And I saw on TV there was football was on, and it was women's flag football.
8: Really? I missed that.
7: The teams were affiliated with different NFL teams, and it was showing on the NFL Network. And, you know, it wasn't unfun to watch. I mean, it was kind of intriguing. I hadn't seen such a thing before. But they had a graphic with one of the players, and it says a little about their background.
8: Mm-hmm.
7: And then it says, special skill. And this woman's special skill was making duck noises. And I was like, what? Okay. Okay.
8: Right. Quack, quack, quack, quack,
7: thank you very much. Ian Fleming wrote the 007 novels, and I want to bring in G.T. Long for this because he's written a number of books. The most recent, A Distant Rumble, The Unnoticed, Unreported World of Grassroots Politics, which you can order at lulu.com, and, of course, Another Sunday in Horton Bay, the trilogy. Welcome back to the airwaves from Horton Bay, G.T. Long.
9: Hey, Michael. Good morning.
7: Somebody sent me a picture of Ian Fleming at his keyboard in Jamaica, where he wrote those 007 movies, at the resort or the house called Goldeneye, which is now a resort. He looked pretty cash, man. He was sitting there with a cigarette holder and a cigarette, and he was in just a long, like, polka dot shirt at the typewriter. And next to him on this message I got was his itinerary for writing every day. I wonder if it's similar to yours, if I can read it to you.
9: Sure, go ahead.
7: It says, to do. 7:30 a.m. Get up with the birds and bathe in the ocean, then back for breakfast, scrambled eggs, and sit in the garden until 10 a.m. Then, at 10 a.m., sit down and write 1,500 words without looking back. Then, 12:15, snorkel around the bay looking for lobsters, come back and have a couple of pink gins with lunch. 2:30 to 4:30, siesta, which means a nap. And when he wakes up at 4, he sits in the garden for an hour and goes for another swim. At 5 o'clock, he writes another 500 words,

0: numbers the pages, puts them in a folder, and has a couple of powerful drinks, 7 o'clock, dinner and Scrabble with his wife Anne, 10 o'clock, to bed.
1: It sounds like a Horton Bay lifestyle.
0: It does, doesn't it? You know,
1: it does.
0: You put out a couple thousand words and, you know, split it up into two sessions so it isn't too much work.
1: Go down to Horton Bay, take a swim in a lake rather than the ocean. Sounds about right.
0: Yeah. Well, congratulations on the Horton Bay, Northern Michigan, pure Michigan lifestyle. Since you wrote the book, A Distant Rumble, I wanted to ask you about something because, you know, you cover the Democrat Party so closely. The Hillary Scolton, who is the congresswoman in West Michigan there, has said that if Abdul al-Sayed wins the nomination, she won't support him. She said she cannot support a candidate with a history of statements like America deserves September 11th. Is this crowd, the Abdul al-Sayed, the Mamdanis, are they dividing the Democrat Party? And what do you make of a statement from a congresswoman like that?
1: I mean, this is crazy. I mean, this is one of the craziest election years I've ever seen, Michael. And I think, I don't know if it's a division. I think it is a division, quite frankly. I mean, the Abdul crowd is progressive, or that's how they're playing themselves. And they're very, very psyched up. They have high energy. And they obviously feel that this is their time, and they missed the time in the past, or they felt oppressed by the so-called establishment Democrats in the past, and they're all fired up. My question is, if Abdul wins the primary, or if he loses the primary, I should say, will they support Hillary? Will they support our nominee, whoever that may be? Or Haley, I should say.
0: Yeah,
1: so
0: Haley.
1: If it's Haley Stevens, will they support Haley Stevens? I don't know about that.
0: Oh, I see what you mean. Because they're volatile, aren't they?
1: And if he wins the primary, then does he have enough to beat a Mike Rogers? And that's the big debate, I think, in the Democratic Party right now. If Abdul wins the primary, can he beat Rogers? If he loses the primary, will his people take their football and go home and not help on Haley Stevens? I mean, to me, that's the big issue.
0: Speaking of football, the Buckeyes are putting a corporate logo on their scarlet and white jerseys. It's a bank, let's just put it that way. How do you feel about that?
1: I don't like it. I'll tell you a real quick story. I'm sitting here on Saturday afternoon, and I have a faded Ohio State flag on my garage facing my neighbor, who's a big U of M fan. And my flag is really faded. And this guy knocks on my door, a guy I don't know. And he says, "Hi, my name is such and such, and you need a new Ohio State flag." And he hands me a new flag and walks away. Never met the guy, didn't know who he was. And he walks away in the middle of Horton Bay.
0: Well, and he was the Wolverine fan.
1: No, he's an Ohio State graduate who saw my flag, thought it was too faded, stopped the road, came to my house. I never met him before in my life, hands me a flag and walks off.
0: Well, that's a beautiful story.
1: Only in Horton Bay, Michael.
0: Just another Sunday in Horton Bay for the great G.T. Long, the political operative. Those are the books that, you know, he's Another Sunday in Horton Bay. He's got three of them, Lulu.com, and A Distant Rumble, his book about politics. 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
3: 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However, the endorsement by Governor Whitmer will be really important to those people who are identified as undecided.
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4: 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There have been periods of times where rates have been much higher than they are now. I think what's really, really important, and we've talked about this before, is to realize that when you need to buy a house, when life happens, and you can go ahead and make that happen, you always will have the opportunity to refinance that mortgage at a later time. We've seen periods of time where folks have done that. We had plenty of clients that purchased homes in 2024 or 2025 locked in at 7%. Earlier this year, they refinanced down to 5.99. 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And historically, that's always proven to be the case, and history does tend to repeat itself.
2: 866-CALL-HALL and callhallfirst.com. 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
6: 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I'm Nick Rudy with your local news. The Michigan Civil Rights Commission has ruled that a Traverse City hair salon violated the Elliot Larson Civil Rights Act by posting on social media that transgender people were not welcome as clients. The commission found Studio 8 Hair Lab owner Christine Geiger violated state law by advertising discriminatory service policies and retaliating against 3 people who filed civil rights complaints by suing them. The order requires Geiger to remove the posts, complete anti-discrimination training, and pay attorney fees. Geiger says she plans to appeal the ruling and continue fighting the case in court. Interlochen Center for the Arts has released the results of a 2-year independent investigation that found about 70 reported cases of sexual misconduct involving 47 former faculty, staff, and trustees dating from the 1950s through the 2010s. The investigation began after a former student accused longtime music director Byron Hansen of abuse in the 70s. None of those names still work at Interlochen, and many are deceased. School leaders say they've turned the names over to the Grand Traverse County County Prosecutor's Office and are establishing a counseling fund, strengthening

0: strengthening reporting systems, and taking additional steps to support survivors and improve campus safety. The Grand Traverse County Sheriff's Office is investigating an assault reported Sunday on the trail behind the Aldi store in Traverse City. A 20-year-old woman told deputies she was grabbed from behind, but was able to use pepper spray to fend off the attacker before escaping. The suspect is described as about 6 feet tall with a dark complexion, a reddish beard, a sky blue shirt, and acid-washed jeans. Deputies searched the area with officers, a drone, and surveillance footage, but have not located the suspect. Anyone with information is asked to contact the sheriff's office. In sports, the Tigers bounce back in epic fashion, taking down the Orioles 14-0. Kevin McGonigal went 4-for-4 with a walk, while Eduardo Valencia went 4-for-5 with two home runs. Starter Troy Melton went 7 scoreless innings, allowing only 5 base runners while striking out 5. The Tigers will go for the series win today at 1:10. Sunny skies are on the way today, a high of 76. Clear skies tonight, a low of about 52. More sunshine is expected tomorrow, a high near 80. And Friday will be partly sunny and a little warmer, highs around 81. That's your weather forecast. I'm Nick Rudy for 102.3 and 103.3 FM, 1270 AM, Triple Talk, WMKT.
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0: Michael Patrick Shields with you. Heard on the radio in Grand Haven Township and other stations across the state of Michigan. But it was Grand Haven Township when just a few days ago the police were called because there was a fire. And they sort of thought the fire was suspicious, especially when they got inside the house and they found an entire family of eight dead. Six children, two adults. 39-year-old Mandy Carol Kevich and 47-year-old Christopher Carol Kevich. And they then determined that this was a murder-suicide. Eight deaths, all of them caused by gunshot wounds. And oh, by the way, the pets were killed too. The kids were ranging in age from 11 to 15. And police have now presumed that this substitute teacher, Mandy, was killed by her husband, who then set fire numerous places inside the house. And once he was, you know, comfortable that the whole thing was going to go up in smoke, he killed himself. Why? That's a question you're asking. Apparently, Mandy discovered that he was having an affair with an intern. And I guess decided to call him out on it. I think from what I am also reading, she endured it for a while. And she said she kept telling herself, I love my kids more than I hate my husband. And it wasn't the first time that he'd apparently been cheating. And she said, he's always had major red flags that I ignored because of my own trauma and anxious attachment. So she caught him being sneaky, and then they had marriage counseling, and then she learned about an emotional affair, and somehow they made it 17 years together until now. Michael Letts is a 30-year law enforcement expert, founder and CEO of Invest USA. This is absolutely, obviously shocking that this could happen in what is otherwise a pretty bucolic Michigan town, Michael Letts, or is it?
1: Actually, I hate to tell you, but it's really not. We're seeing this more and more across the country. There seems to be a tremendous escalation in violence now. You say, but the statistics show we've had a 40%

0: 10% drop in homicide across the country in the last couple years with the administration. That is true. However, the homicides that are occurring are very graphic now. They're very violent. It kind of signifies or shows what's going on across the country. You're carrying this more and more to extreme. The rhetoric that you hear is more and more hateful, regardless of the situation. And people are acting out on that. And that's one of the things that we're going to have to address. Folks, violent rhetoric, regardless of your opinion, absolutely does nothing to help the situation. It incites people to think they can get away with more, and that's what you see happening now.
1: I wonder, too, if, and this is just speculation, but at one point the woman Mandy posted she's living in a Hallmark movie. I wonder if, conversely, our expectations are maybe too high.
0: I think our expectations are too high. And the other thing I think that is occurring is we're ignoring an awful lot. Look, folks, if you happen to be in a relationship with a violent person, one who just sees their anger, it's not going to get better just because of the fact that you decided that you're going to enter that relationship, stay in that relationship, et cetera. Those kind of situations need help. Nothing negative, but you just need to say, look, this is not the way you want to live. We need to get help and support for dealing with anger management.
1: Can you imagine what it must have been like? I mean, I don't know if he killed her first and then went after the kids, or, you know, some of those kids had to watch him do that to their brothers and sisters and their mother.
0: Typically, what would occur is he would have killed the mother first because she could provide the most resistance. Yeah. Unless, this is even more bad, of course, we're looking into it now. We're trying to establish timelines. Unless he wanted to torture the mother some more and make her watch what he was doing to her kids.
1: Oh, my God. I mean, and then you might say, well, that person is obviously disturbed. But is there a difference between being disturbed and just being evil?
0: No. See, and that's one of the things, and I'm so glad you brought it up, is we have tried as a society, oh, we want to be more politically correct. We don't want to offend. Well, I will tell you this, by not calling things out the way they are, I'm not worried about offending. I'm worried about saving lives. You are not helping situations and saving lives by trying to hide them or make them sound better than what they are. And that's what we've had occurring in our society. And now the chickens are coming home to roost, shall we say.
1: I mean, if you go climb in a dumpster and shoot yourself and be done with it.
0: Correct.
1: If that's what you want to do.
0: Correct.
1: And that's going to cause enough trauma for these people as it is. But maybe explain it in a note. I don't know what, but not take out everybody. What did that prove?
0: Well, it proves exactly the point you and I are raising. The derangement that has occurred in our society, with people thinking escalated violence just creates more harm or more hurt to the people you're trying to go after. Truth of the matter is, you see this quite a bit. You see it even on the internet. You see it in social media. There are people out there right now. You know, it's one thing for you and I to disagree. It's another thing for you and I to disagree and me decide to try to just massacre you for it, you know, call you everything, try to destroy your career, try to destroy your reputation. Those are sick people that do that kind of thing. They need to be called out for it. You're seeing it quite often on social media now. Those kind of people need help. They don't need adoration. They need to be called out for what they are. They need help. And that's what you're seeing now, because they do it verbally to begin with. Then there's no consequences. Then they act it out, what they're thinking, and then we have tragedy.
1: Yeah, I don't know how long he had the gun or if she knew he had a gun or any of that, but I guess time will tell us. Your company, Invest USA, you're the president and founder and CEO, is trying to help protect people in a very direct way.
0: Yeah, we started this charity 32 years ago to make sure law enforcement officers had the necessary protection, bulletproof vests, to come home safe to their families. Now, when we started 32 years ago, 52% of cops had no protection at all. We got that down to 19%. And then, of course, the cartels and the terrorist organizations, the human sex traffickers, changed the dynamics. And what do I mean by that? Instead of using the old days, you'd put a gun in your, you know, a pistol in your pocket and go in and rob a

0: Now they use AK-47s, long-range rifles. Well, those will go right through a concealable vest, which is what most officers possess. Mm-hmm. So we had to create new technology called active shooter vests that have metal titanium-based plates in them. And unfortunately, though, less than 10% of the populace, talking about law enforcement, have these new vests. We've got 90% of cops who still, when a call comes out, active shooter call, realize that if they get in that situation, they're at a distinct disadvantage.
1: Michael Letts is trying to help that, and you can too. Invest USA. 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I was doing some research online, and I stumbled upon some surprising information on Blue Cross Blue Shield of Michigan's website, miBlueDaily.com/affordability. 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It's eye-opening information that can help everyone better understand the complexities of the healthcare system and its impact on your health insurance costs.
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Gary Johnson campaign is really cranking down on John James now that there are two opponents left in the GOP race for the nomination for governor. They have put out a laundry list of reasons why you can't trust John James, the congressman who's running for governor. One of them is his relationship with Democrat Congresswoman Hillary Scolton. James' campaign says they spent a concerning amount of time together, they voted together on some legislation, and that he made a spectacle of himself insisting on sitting next to her at the State of the Union. He's not saying, he's just saying that there's something too cozy about their relationship and there are whispers. They're also upset about John James being on the record claiming about lynching in his family that they say is a lie. The Under the Oaks Project seems to have no record of anyone in his family witnessing a lynching. Also, he

0: accepted $250,000 in taxpayer funds for the campaign that he wasn't eligible for, according to the campaign. And this is a legitimate concern, something to think about when you're, this is what they're saying, legitimate concern. Okay, we have lots of candidates, lots of audio as we come down the stretch here. For instance, here is Haley Stevens, the Democrat nominee possible for U.S. Senate. She and Abdul Al-Sayed are running, seems like maybe neck and neck now, the last two combatants. And here she was with a snazzy audio walking down the street with the Highland Park mayor.
1: Hey, everybody. I am so thrilled to be with my friend and the best mayor in America, Mayor McDonald, mayor of Highland Park. We're knocking doors. And what are we talking to people about today, Mayor?
2: We're talking about continuing the progress. We're talking about making sure that the federal government, the state government, and the county government continue to invest in us.
1: I'm not leaving Highland Park behind.
2: Thank you.
1: You know, Highland Park's front and center. The people here matter. The neighborhoods here matter. And we're going to keep doing more.
2: And I appreciate that. This is the only person that's running for U.S. Senate that's been to Highland Park, has walked with me. Somebody came to talk with me, but they're out walking with me, knocking on doors. And I appreciate her. Vote Haley Stevens for U.S. Senate.
0: Yeah, Haley didn't really want her to answer the questions unless she answered them the way she wanted her to. Giving her the answers. Abdul Al-Sayed, once again on national TV, on MS Now with Katie Tour.
3: You reference this religion and the way you pray. There are people who pray very differently in Michigan as well. A big Jewish population in Michigan. And a lot of them, you know, feel uncomfortable in this moment about anti-Semitism, about the way that campaigns sometimes speak about what is anti-Semitism and what is not. What do you say to the Jewish community who you're going to want to vote for you about your positions on Israel, on AIPAC funding, et cetera, and how they shouldn't feel alienated by a candidate like you?
4: Well, Katie, I'll tell you this. Nobody understands what it's like to be discriminated against for how you pray like someone who gets discriminated against for how we pray. And most of the time, we don't ask how we pray. Most people are asking, what do you pray for? And I pray for peace and dignity and basic goodness for all of our kids, whether they're Jewish kids who are neighboring a couple of houses down from me or my kids who are Muslim. And I'll tell you that it's really important for us to be able to differentiate between Judaism, the Jewish people, Jewish culture, Jewish contributions to this country, which are vast, and AIPAC and Israel. Those are two different things. I, when I'm elected, will be the chief opposition to what the Egyptian government does. Now, my family immigrated from Egypt. That doesn't make me anti-Egyptian. That just means that I want my tax dollars to be spent here rather than sent over there to cement the chokehold of a military dictatorship on its own people. And I apply the same exact principles to Israel. I don't want my tax dollars being spent the backstop apartheid and genocide when they could be used to provide things like glasses or healthcare or schools for our own kids. And I worry that a lot of times people want to use the word anti-Semitism to spread to defend a foreign government. And I think it's just really important for us to differentiate between those two, because I don't want to be held accountable to what another government does simply because I share ethnicity with the people who live there. And I know the same for my Jewish sisters and brothers.
0: I think Benjamin Netanyahu's at the White House now, but they've been keeping him low profile. Back to John James. Now, when he was with Donald Trump at General Motors in Milford the other day, he made a point of saying that Donald Trump won Michigan in presidential elections three times. Here's what he said.
5: Well, again, thank you, Mr. President, for coming back to Michigan, where you've won three times. We very much appreciate your leadership.
0: Of course, that's not true. He won twice. So John James is one of those people who's sort of an election denier. Are you comfortable with that, or was he totally flattering the president? And if so, that's not really something to joke about, is it? Maybe I'll ask Barb Byram about that. Okay, Donald Trump, since we're on his topic, he gave a eulogy for Lindsey Graham. And we'll hear a little of it here. Actually, it sounded, I don't know, what do you think? I thought it was sort of touching.
6: I always cherish the memories of our golf games, and only because of his really, and I will say this memorial service, it's so hard to say, a memorial service for Lindsey, it's hard to say. But I'll admit that one time Lindsey Graham and Annika Sorensen actually beat me and Gary Player together. Can you believe that? Annika played very well that day, actually.

0: But right to the end, Lindsey carried in his golf bag the putter that once belonged to his dad, and he carried it with him with class and with a ring that was so beautiful of his mother. And they were laying right at his bedside the night he died. They were there. He had them with him at all times. From that pool hall where his parents raised him to the halls of the United States Senate, where he was respected and loved, the son of South Carolina became one of the most important men in the most important country on earth. In a city where politicians often become jaded and cynical, Lindsey Graham never lost the old-fashioned American idealism that brought him to the highest levels of government and life.
1: 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We can relate. 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I'm wearing my father's shoes right now.
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11: There he was out there in his Nationals jersey, his mask on outside at a baseball game. Being the belle of the ball. Okay. I know you love baseball and you love baseball broadcasting. We do. Mike Dadano posts little passages about baseball. He gets upset. And this time he was upset about Pete Crow Armstrong. And it sounds like this.
12: It might be time for the MLB

0: slams. Last night he's dropping routine pop flies. He's swinging out of his jock strap. And then on Sunday, he's arguing with some chick in the stands. Then about an hour and a half later on Sunday, he's at it again. He's making more defensive errors. I mean, what are you doing? But no worries. He's at it again on Friday. He's completely clueless. This is the third out of the inning. Just in disbelief. This is all in a week. Wake up, you pencil neck.
1: Now, how about that for baseball broadcasting?
2: It's different than what we're used to. There's no question about it.
1: He loves it.
2: And Pete Crow Armstrong, for what it's worth, is a really good player. I mean, he's an all-star and arguably one of the better players. But you know what? Everybody makes mistakes. Yeah, no question. The Cubs did win last night over the Cardinals 10-2. The Mariners rallied past the Dodgers 7-6. And finally, we had a Tigers game that the Tigers had no issue with the team. They beat the Orioles 14-0. And that's brought to you by Dean Transportation.
1: It is embarrassing to slide back into first on the third out, though. You don't even know how many outs it is. We're out. It's MPS. 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
10: President Trump tells Fox News about Iran, "We are going to beat the effing S out of them."
9: He said that in a phone call with Fox's Trey Yingston, Tel Aviv, reacting to the Iranian attack targeting American troops in Jordan.
10: He went on to say, "We'll be hitting them hard. They're going to get a beating." So clearly the United States is going to respond to what the president described as a surprise attack. He says U.S. forces had just minutes to shoot down these incoming Iranian ballistic missiles. The president says he has reviewed video of the shootdown and it was U.S. forces conducting this operation to defend that area.
9: Separately, the U.S. went on the attack with Saudi Arabia, hitting Iran-backed militia sites in Iraq. There are COVID questions at the Senate.
11: You did not tell the American people the full story.
9: Republican Senator Rand Paul, a short time ago, accusing Dr. Anthony Fauci. He said one thing in public, the other in private, citing Fauci diary entries as the ex-Biden and Trump COVID advisor faces questions on the pandemic and public response at a Senate hearing.
11: Presidents, governors, mayors, school boards, corporations, and Congress all bear responsibility for the decisions they made. The COVID lockdown, however, could never have been inflicted without you aiding and abetting the crime.

0: children lost years of education.
1: Now, just a few minutes ago, Dr. Fauci responded in his opening statement saying he would not answer any questions.
2: Given Senator Paul's obvious obsession with calling for my prosecution, his repeated slanderous comments about me, and recently his publicly releasing my unredacted personal diary aimed at embarrassing and intimidating me.
1: And Dr. Fauci just pleaded the fifth as he's refusing to answer questions as the hearing continues. 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
4: 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I'm Nick Rudy with your local news. The Michigan Civil Rights Commission has ruled that a Traverse City hair salon violated the Elliot Larson Civil Rights Act by posting on social media that transgender people were not welcome as clients. The commission found Studio 8 Hair Lab owner Christine Geiger violated state law by advertising discriminatory service policies and retaliating against three people who filed civil rights complaints by suing them. The order requires Geiger to remove the posts, complete anti-discrimination training, and pay attorney fees. Geiger says she plans to appeal the ruling and continue fighting the case in court. The Wexford Joint Planning Commission is recommending against a proposed zoning amendment tied to a large-scale solar project. Commissioners voted unanimously Monday night to deny the change, saying it was too broad and could allow other utility uses beyond solar. The recommendation now goes to the 10 participating township boards, which have 60 days to make a decision. The proposed solar project would extend into both Wexford and Grand Traverse counties, though this vote only affects the Wexford portion. Even if the amendment is rejected, the developer could still pursue approval through the Michigan Public Service Commission. A 45-year-old Manton man is facing charges after a boating accident on Hodenpyle Dam Pond seriously injured a 10-year-old girl. Michigan State Police say Jonathan McGrew was operating a pontoon boat while allegedly intoxicated when the girl fell from a tube being towed behind the boat on Sunday evening. Investigators say McGrew turned to pick her up, and she was struck by the boat's propeller. She was flown to Helen DeVos Children's Hospital in Grand Rapids and is expected to survive. McGrew is charged with operating while intoxicated, causing serious injury and second offense OWI. He's due back in court next week. In sports, the Tigers bounce back in epic fashion, taking down the Orioles 14-0. Kevin McGonigal went 4-for-4 with a walk, while Eduardo Valencia went 4-for-5 with two home runs. Starter Troy Melton went 7 scoreless innings, allowing only 5 base runners while striking out 5. The Tigers will go for the series win today at 1:10. Sunny skies are on the way today, a high of 76, clear skies tonight, a low of about 52. More sunshine is expected tomorrow, a high near 80, and Friday will be partly sunny and a little warmer, highs around 81. That's your weather forecast. I'm Nick Rudy for 102.3 and 103.3 FM, 1270 AM, Triple Talk, WMKT.
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0: says he doesn't have to say a thing. He's pleading the fifth. So every question, even do you have a red folder in front of you on your desk, sir? On the advice of my attorneys, I plead the fifth. Okay, so, and Rand Paul said, I'd just like it to be read into the record that he's pleading the fifth. Let's join a little bit of this hearing, because you'll hear.
1: There's a CRISPR scientist at MIT also wrote about this gain of function. I implore every scientist, funder, and nation working in the field, please stop

0: I'm Taylor Riggs, and this is the Fox Business Report.
1: Apple briefly topped a $5 trillion market value yesterday. It reports earnings tomorrow. Meta Platforms and Microsoft report after the Wall Street close today. South Korea's chip giant SK Hynix reported a record profit for the recent quarter, though the stock is slumping. Investors wanted an even stronger profit. The stock closed down nearly 10% in Seoul. Josh Gilbert, an analyst at trading platform eToro, says the results from SK Hynix are a lesson in just how high the bar sits for anything tied to artificial intelligence. Procter & Gamble shares are down 3%. The maker of Pampers, Love's, Gillette, Olay Skincare, and many other brands reported better-than-expected earnings, though business was down from a year ago. That's your Fox Business Report. I'm Ginny Cosolda. Invested in you.
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4: 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I'm Nick Rudy with your local news. Victims of April's severe storms are still eligible for federal disaster assistance. FEMA says it has provided nearly $13 million to Michigan residents, business owners, and flood insurance policyholders impacted by the storms. So far, FEMA has approved $7.3 million in individual assistance for nearly 850 households, more than $5 million for National Flood Insurance Program policyholders, and more than $670,000 in disaster loans through the Small Business Administration. 27 counties across the state are eligible, including most in northern Michigan. Residents have until August 31st to apply. The Grand Traverse Band of Ottawa and Chippewa Indians has awarded nearly $745,000 in gaming revenue to 41 local governments through its twice-yearly 2% allocation program. The funding helps offset government services and casino-related impacts. This cycle, 70 applicants requested more than $2.1 million, with just under $745,000 awarded. Since 1994, the program has distributed more than $50.1 million to local organizations. The next funding round is scheduled for next January. A 24-year-old Traverse City man is facing multiple felony charges.

0: after police say he fled from a traffic stop early Saturday. Michigan State Police say Maxim Matskevich drove away after resisting arrest during a stop on 13th Street. Traverse City Police later found the vehicle and the pursuit ended when Matskevich crashed into two parked vehicles at Oak Park Elementary School. Investigators say he ran on foot and was found hiding underneath one of the damaged vehicles. Matskevich is charged with third-degree fleeing and eluding and four counts of resisting and obstructing police. A state trooper suffered a minor arm injury during the incident. Matskevich is due back in court on August 4th. In sports, the Tigers bounce back in epic fashion, taking down the Orioles 14-0. Kevin McGonigal went 4-for-4 with a walk, while Eduardo Valencia went 4-for-5 with two home runs. Starter Troy Melton went 7 scoreless innings, allowing only 5 base runners while striking out 5. The Tigers will go for the series win today at 1:10. Sunny skies are on the way today, a high of 76. Clear skies tonight, a low of about 52. More sunshine is expected tomorrow, a high near 80. And Friday will be partly sunny and a little warmer, highs around 81. That's your weather forecast. I'm Nick Rudy for 102.3 and 103.3 FM, 1270 AM, Triple Talk, WMKT.
1: News. I'm Therese Crowley. Fox News exclusive with President Trump over Iran's surprise missile attack on U.S. forces in Jordan intercepted. Fox's Trey Yanks.
2: President Trump tells Fox News about Iran, "We are going to beat the effing S out of them." He went on to say, "We'll be hitting them hard. They're going to get a beating." So clearly the United States is going to respond to what the president described as a surprise attack. He says U.S. forces had just minutes to shoot down these incoming Iranian ballistic missiles. The president says he has reviewed video of the shootdown and it was U.S. forces conducting this operation to defend that area.
1: Dr. Anthony Fauci under subpoena on the Senate Homeland Security Committee over his diary entries showing he knew the COVID guidance he gave the public was untrue. Fauci takes the fifth.
3: Under the advice of my attorney.
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5: 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They have the same enemy. Jews, Christians, patriotic Americans. That's it. 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
3: 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I'm Jim Mishler.
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10: We have so much to go through today. I want to talk about flock cameras here in just a second. You know, it's a weird. We have stories about the Fifth Amendment today with Fauci, the Fourth Amendment with the flock cameras, and the Eighth Amendment, because they're now talking about cruel and unusual punishment in three different stories today. 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
10: The headlines move on, but the heartbreak and terror do not. Iran and terrorist proxies continue to target Israel. Hezbollah continues to attack in the north, forcing families to live under constant threat. And in

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4: 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I'm Nick Rudy with your local news. The Bergman Center in Charlevoix is working to rebuild after financial struggles forced a temporary shutdown earlier this year. New board chair Brian Green says the nonprofit, which has served adults with intellectual and developmental disabilities for more than 60 years, is focused on restoring stability, improving transparency, and increasing community fundraising. The organization has also named a new chief operating officer and is asking for donations and volunteers to help support its programs. Early voting is setting some records here in Michigan. Secretary of State and Democratic candidate for governor Jocelyn Benson says they're seeing more ballots returned than ever before. Benson says 756,000 ballots were returned as of Monday morning, up more than 500,000 over this point in 2024. The Health Department of Northwest Michigan has issued two partial beach advisories for Ricardi Park and Thumb Lake. An update will be provided later today. Interlochen Center for the Arts has released the results of a two-year independent investigation that found about 70 reported cases of sexual misconduct involving 47 former faculty, staff, and trustees dating from the 1950s through the 2010s. The investigation began after a former student accused longtime music director Byron Hansen of abuse in the 70s. None of those names still work at Interlochen, and many are deceased. School leaders say they've turned the names over to the Grand Traverse County Prosecutor's Office and are establishing a counseling fund, strengthening reporting systems, and taking additional steps to support survivors and improve campus safety. I'm Nick Rudy. You're caught up on local news. A look at your forecast after the latest from Fox News.
5: I'm Elizabeth McDonald, and this is the Fox Business Report.
6: Stocks open mostly lower with concerns about escalation of the Iran conflict, though crude oil prices rose this morning. Both Brent and West Texas Intermediate crude have remained under $90 a barrel. The Federal Reserve meeting wraps up today with comments from Fed Chair Kevin Warsh. Meta Platforms and Microsoft report earnings after the Wall Street close today. Both Meta and Microsoft open narrowly lower. Chipmaker SK Hynix share slumped 10% in its home country of South Korea. It reported record earnings, but Wall Street was expecting even more. SK Hynix trades on the NASDAQ in the U.S., and it's down about 1% here. Procter & Gamble shares are down more than 4%. P&G's quarter was mixed. It's dealing with inflation.

0: attacker from a safe distance. 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
8: 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On this Wednesday, I'm thinking about fraud in America. The federal government is now suspending funds for Medicaid to Minnesota and California. If you get sick in Minneapolis or L.A. or anywhere in those states, the federal money may not be there to reimburse you. So why is this happening? Well, the Trump administration believes both states are allowing massive fraud to take place. Federal dollars are being stolen, and local authorities are not doing much about it. Last week, Robert Kennedy Jr., Secretary of Health and Human Services, said, quote, "We have reason to believe that money is being misused. We have a duty to stop the payments." Well, here are the facts. Prosecutors believe criminals in Minnesota stole at least $9 billion from the taxpayers, a similar situation happening in California. At least 80 individuals now face federal charges. But state officials under Governor Tim Walz and radical Attorney General Keith Ellison did little. The feds had to make those cases. The truth is, far-left leadership enables this kind of fraud. Progressive politicians, generally, are not really interested in the theft of federal money, especially if immigrants are involved. Back in a moment. Most people already know what medications they take. 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That is the Morning O'Reilly Update. More analysis later on.
9: There's one man on this earth who really, truly gets it.
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2: It's not just the U.S. and Iran in conflict again as attacks resume.
3: Ukraine fired a drone at an Iranian ship it said was providing support to the Russian military, and Iran threatened to retaliate. In an attempt to ease those tensions, the two countries' foreign ministers have spoken by telephone. Ukraine's Andriy Sybiha says he emphasized the need to refrain from any escalatory steps and urged Iran to stop supporting Russia's war. Iranian Foreign Minister Abbas Araghchi confirmed the call on X, saying he'd been assured the attack on the Iranian ship was unintentional and Kyiv didn't seek escalation. Jonathan Savage, Fox News.
2: Last night with Ukraine's President Volodymyr Zelensky at the U.S. Capitol after attending the funeral in Washington for late Senator Lindsey Graham.
4: The Senate cast a bipartisan vote to advance a bill named after Lindsey Graham that would extend sanctions on Iran and increase sanctions on Russia, as well as nations that buy Russian oil and gas.
2: Fox's Jonathan Sary in Columbia, South Carolina, where there's another funeral getting underway for Graham, who will be laid to rest later today. There's new tension between the U.S. and China.
5: The Federal Communications Commission is banning imports of new foreign-made power inverters and humanoid and quadruped dog-like robots. Most of those products are made in China. The FCC says the advanced robots and the remote connectivity of power inverters used in data and energy systems and household appliances pose cyber and national security risks, and that banning imports protects supply chains and encourages manufacturing in the U.S. China's foreign ministry says protectionism does not make the U.S. more competitive, and it will only hurt the interests of U.S. companies and consumers. Any non-Chinese suppliers are expected to be granted waivers, like they have with recent bans on foreign drones and routers. Chris Foster, Fox News.
2: On Wall Street, there is a big sell-off ahead of a Federal Reserve interest rate decision. The Dow is down 800 points. The Nasdaq's down 220 as oil prices surge up more than 7%. I'm Dave Anthony, and this is Fox News.
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11: Sunny skies are on the way today with a high of 79. Clear tonight with a low around 60. More sunshine is expected tomorrow with a high near 84. Friday will be partly sunny and a little warmer with highs around 81. Your weekend will have showers on Saturday and a mostly sunny Sunday with highs at 77. That is a look at your forecast on Triple Talk 102.3 and 103.3 FM, 1270 AM WMKT.
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2: 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I'm Nick Rudy with your local news. The Bergman Center in Charlevoix is working to rebuild after financial struggles forced a temporary shutdown earlier this year. New board chair Brian Green says the nonprofit, which has served adults with intellectual and developmental disabilities for more than 60 years, is focused on restoring stability, improving transparency, and increasing community fundraising. The organization has also named a new chief operating officer and is asking for donations and volunteers to help support its programs. Early voting is setting some records here in Michigan. Secretary of State and Democratic candidate for governor Jocelyn Benson says they're seeing more ballots returned than ever before. Benson says 756,000 ballots were returned as of Monday morning, up more than 500,000 over this point in 2024. The Health Department of Northwest Michigan has issued two partial beach advisories for Riccardi Park and Thumb Lake. An update will be provided later today. Interlochen Center for the Arts has released the results of a two-year independent investigation that found about 70 reported cases of sexual misconduct involving 47 former faculty, staff, and trustees dating from the 1950s through the 2010s. The investigation began after a former student accused longtime music director Byron Hansen of abuse in the 70s. None of those names still work at Interlochen, and many are deceased. School leaders say they've turned the names over to the Grand Traverse County Prosecutor's Office and are establishing a counseling fund, strengthening reporting systems, and taking additional steps to support survivors and improve campus safety. I'm Nick Rudy. You're caught up on local news. A look at your forecast after the latest from Fox News.
3: I'm Susan Lee, and this is the Fox Business Report.
4: Stocks are sharply lower. Investors are looking at increased tensions in the Iran conflict. The Federal Reserve meeting wraps up today, and Meta Platforms and Microsoft report earnings after the Wall Street close. Crude oil prices remain elevated. Brent crude has topped $90 a barrel. West Texas Intermediate at $84. Procter & Gamble shares are down 3% after it reported a mixed quarter. The maker of Tide and Bounty sees slower growth this year. Kering, parent company of luxury brand Gucci, is admitting it went too far when it raised prices. Executives say a more realistic pricing strategy is helping now. Its profit was better than expected in the recent quarter, even though Gucci sales declined 2%. That's your Fox Business Report. I'm Ginny Coselda. Invested in you.
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0: Yes, I'm Therese Crowley. Dr. Fauci takes the fifth over and over, even when asked what color is the carpet during Senate Homeland Security hearings about his newly released diaries showing he didn't believe the truth of the COVID guidance he gave the public. Fauci made one exception, claiming Senator Rand Paul was obsessed with him.
1: Any reasonable person who has followed his unhinged obsession with me would readily come to the same conclusion.
0: Senator Paul says secrecy and refusal to admit error destroy trust. President Trump tells Fox we're going to hit Iran hard over its surprise missile attack on U.S. forces in Jordan, intercepted, telling Fox's Trey Yingst we're going to beat the blanking blank out of them. Oil prices back up to $85 a barrel, but markets are betting the Fed will not hike interest rates today. 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
3: Sunny skies are on the way today with a high of 79. Clear tonight with a low around 60. More sunshine is expected tomorrow with a high near 84. Friday will be partly sunny and a little warmer with highs around 81. Your weekend will have showers on Saturday and a mostly sunny Sunday with highs at 77. That is a look at your forecast on Triple Talk 102.3 and 103.3 FM, 1270 AM WMKT.

0: to on this scenario series he's doing is nuclear war. And it was – did you ever listen to it, Jason?
1: I didn't, but I saw the Netflix show that I think was based off of her book.
0: Oh, you should listen. Ooh. She is – the way she narrates, it is – it's because it's – she almost sounds detached. You know what I mean? Her voice is just so good, and it's, she reads it all detached. So it's just the cold, hard facts. And so she's not reading for excitement. She's just reading it cold, and it makes it so terrifying because it's just the facts. Anyway, Annie Jacobson, Biological War. Get it. Download it now. All right. 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
1: Now, if I'm out and I have other jobs lined up, then yeah, it'll take a little bit longer. 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
0: Check out Lisa's Facebook page. 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Most of her work centered along Port Huron to Detroit. 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I'm Jim Mishler.
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5: You know, I was going to talk about a story that's coming out of California. I'm going to go into it in depth tomorrow. But Jason was just talking about it, and he said, I don't understand. As a Texan now in the Mountain West, I don't understand what's happening in California with the coyotes.
6: West Hollywood, a pack of coyotes has taken over abandoned West Hollywood complex. They got photos of these coyotes everywhere. The people are wondering, what do we do? What do we do? They're running us out of this area.
5: Right here. This is the answer.
6: Right.
5: That's the answer.
6: California.
5: California. You kill them. They're coyotes. And I said earlier, I said to Jason when we were talking about this off air, I said, you know what? I guarantee you they're going to coexist with these coyotes. And?
6: They have an 18-page slide called Coyote Management and Coexistence
5: and
6: Plan.
5: Coexistence with coyotes. Californians, you deserve to be eaten by coyotes. You are just so... Stop the insanity, please. I know there's so many people who love us in California, and they're like, it's not my fault. I know we're surrounded. Maybe the coyotes are a good thing. Maybe it just will eat the people who are like, they just look cute. Let me hug that coyote. Maybe you just let them eat them. You know what I mean? Darwin, one less dope to deal with. Welcome to Hollywood. Welcome to California. Coyotes, come across my property line. I know who you are, and we kill you.
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0: been on the USS Harry Truman and was facing accusations of sexual misconduct from 2024 when he was transferred to the other ship. These policy changes would have prevented that transfer pending the initial misconduct investigation.
1: Fox's Jessica Rosenthal. Former President Obama makes a midterm endorsement playing basketball with his pick in a video.
2: Iowa has one of the Senate seats Democrats are trying to flip, with Republican Joni Ernst retiring.
3: Who's got next? I got it.
2: The Democrats' nominee, State Rep Josh Turek, played wheelchair basketball for Team USA in four Paralympics, winning two gold medals.
3: Let's go. We playing horse or what?
4: We're playing Iowa.
3: I know a little something about winning Iowa.
2: That early caucus paved the way for Barack Obama to win the White House in 2008.
3: So you like that three-pointer?
4: Hey, you shoot where you want.
3: All right, let's go.
2: Turek's running against House Republican Ashley Hinson, endorsed by President Trump.
3: I've seen enough. Not only did I get whooped, but you've got here a man of character. Somebody who knows how to win. Now the ball's in your court, Iowa. Let's make sure that we send Josh Turek to the United States Senate.
2: Chris Foster, Fox News.
1: Turek's been in a wheelchair since childhood, born with spina bifida. Just getting word, Oscar winner Glenn Hansard has died. The Irish singer-songwriter, best known for starring in the film Once.
5: Falling slowly.
1: And its Academy Award-winning song, Falling Slowly. He died in a motorcycle crash in Ireland early today. Glenn Hansard was 56. America, Lisa Brady, Fox News.
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10: Sunny skies are on the way today with a high of 79. Clear tonight with a low around 60. More sunshine is expected tomorrow with a high near 84. Friday will be partly sunny and a little warmer with highs around 81. Your weekend will have showers on Saturday and a mostly sunny Sunday with highs at 77. That is a look at your forecast on Triple Talk 102.3 and 103.3 FM, 1270 AM WMKT.
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8: Stocks are sharply lower. Middle East tensions are creating uncertainty as investors anticipate Fed Chair Kevin Warsh's comments on the economy. Crude oil prices remain elevated, though Brent crude remains at or under the $90 a barrel mark. Also, tech giants Microsoft and Meta Platforms are to report earnings after the markets close today. Frontier Airlines is picking up travelers from Spirit, which shut down earlier this year. Frontier says it was able to raise fares at a faster pace to cover the higher cost of fuel. Its loss in the recent quarter was smaller than expected. Travel demand remains strong. And BMW says a 30% slump in sales in China could result in it cutting around 8,000 jobs in Germany. That's your Fox Business Report. I'm Jenny Coselda. Invested in you.
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11: Fox News, I'm Gianna Pelosi. Dr. Anthony Fauci pleading the fifth at a Senate hearing on the COVID origins and pandemic policy.
12: As well as Fauci's just released private journal, in which committee chair Republican Rand Paul says Fauci admits the virus never came from a Chinese wet market. Paul says it came from a Chinese lab that he says the NIH, under Fauci, funded. Fauci has said his guidance over COVID was based on the best scientific evidence available at the time.
11: Fox's Jeff Manasso, President Trump with a new warning to Iran.
13: Using a string of expletives, President Trump says Iran will get a beating a day after U.S. forces intercepted a ballistic missile attack in Jordan. In a phone interview with Fox's Trey Yinks, the president said American troops had only minutes to respond to the surprise attack overnight and successfully shot down incoming missiles before they reached their targets.
11: Fox's Jared Halpern, America's listening to Fox News.
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15: Sunny skies are on the way today with a high of 79. Clear tonight with a low around 60. More sunshine is expected tomorrow with a high near 84. Friday will be partly sunny and a little warmer with highs around 81. Your weekend will have showers on Saturday and a mostly sunny Sunday with highs at 77. That is a look at your forecast on Triple Talk 102.3 and 103.3 FM, 1270 AM, WMKT.
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0: 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Yeah, Rand Paul telling Anthony Fauci today, you know, you don't even have a basis to take the fifth. In fact, you're cruising towards contempt, son.
2: On the advice of counsel, I respectfully decline to answer based upon my rights under the Fifth Amendment of the Constitution.
3: In the red folder on your table is a copy of Section 192 of Title II of the U.S. Code. Your counsel has been provided a copy as well. That section makes it a crime for a witness appearing under subpoena to refuse to answer any questions pertinent to the question under inquiry. Do you have that in front of you?
2: On the advice of counsel, I respectfully decline to answer based upon my rights under the Fifth Amendment of the Constitution.
3: Let the record record that the witness has refused to answer whether there's a folder in front of him based on his Fifth Amendment right.
0: Yeah, people laughing, but man, crazy that that's the way this went down today. Rand Paul did say that there are going to be consequences here for his obstruction of this investigation. Remember, he can't incriminate himself if he's got a pardon. He's got a presidential pardon. There's no way he could incriminate himself for answering questions relevant to the period of the pardon.
3: The chairman has denied your assertion of privilege and directed you to answer, but you nonetheless refuse and stand on privilege despite the existence of the pardon. The committee will have to consider after this hearing what appropriate action should be taken against you for the failure to testify after being directed to do so. It's against the law to obstruct an investigation of Congress. There will be repercussions to your refusal to testify today.
0: Yeah. And he says that there's going to be a contempt vote now held next week. We're expecting a contempt vote next week from the congressional committee here on holding Anthony Fauci in contempt of Congress. Now, of course, given how novel all of this is, it'll be interesting how it goes. And in fact, Rand Paul's even admitted, yeah, I think this is going to have to be tested in court because, you know, reporters were asking, well, isn't it the case? He does have Fifth Amendment rights against self-incrimination. That's true. You do have Fifth Amendment rights against self-incrimination. But again, if you've got a pardon that liberates you from any criminal culpability for the relevant time period, the only thing you're doing at this point is obstructing Congress from getting the truth. You're not preventing a criminal prosecution by giving these evasive answers, invoking privilege. You're doing nothing but obstructing. That's how Rand Paul feels about it. That's how the United States feels about it. The normal people of our country feel about it. Let's see how the courts feel about it. Let's get this thing moving. Got a lot more to get to, including Rand Paul trebuchets Anthony Fauci's attorney right out of the room. More ahead on The Vince Show.
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9: Did you know you might be part of the 75% of Americans who think they waste less food than they actually do? Americans toss up more than $382 billion worth of food, costing an average family of four nearly $3,000 annually, and costing our planet even more in wasted resources. But did you also know nearly half of all food waste occurs at the household level, which means there's a lot we can do to reduce all this waste, to help your wallet and the planet. Eating leftovers is great, but things like freezing food that you can't eat right away, donating surplus food within your community, and better understanding food date labels.

0: strong winds, one uncontained wildfire four times the size of Paris, threatening to surge again in southwest France after mass evacuations in France and Spain. Again, ramped up tensions in the Middle East, and that is sending oil prices back up, U.S. crude topping $84 a barrel as the Dow plummets. I'm Lisa Brady. This is Fox News.
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2: Triple Talk, WMKT weather forecast.
3: Sunny skies are on the way today with a high of 79. Clear tonight with a low around 60. More sunshine is expected tomorrow with a high near 84. Friday will be partly sunny and a little warmer with highs around 81. Your weekend will have showers on Saturday and a mostly sunny Sunday with highs at 77. That is a look at your forecast on Triple Talk 102.3 and 103.3 FM, 1270 AM WMKT.
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6: All right, 844-484-3872, 844-4-THE-USA. That's the way to join us today, from coast to coast, from sea to shining sea. Get in here on the program. Appreciate you always. Best audience anywhere. You know, Josh Hawley today with some mighty fine questioning of Anthony Fauci. I was thinking, actually, Jim, I swear to you, I had this thought. I didn't convey it to any Senate staffs or anything. They just intuited it from the air. They must have thought, for some reason, I feel like asking questions like this. I thought the second Anthony Fauci started saying that under advice of counsel, I plead the fifth. And as he kept doing this over and over, over 100 times, I immediately thought, you know what, then turn him into a cartoon character. Embarrass him. Ask him the most obvious, unrelated, completely tangential questions imaginable. Just start asking some basic stuff. Like, what direction am I pointing? How many fingers am I holding up? What's your first name? Just ask him questions that he should have answers to. No way he could incriminate himself. He just answers them. And he'll plead the fifth, and he'll look preposterous, and you get the clip. Well, sure enough, Josh Hawley, he intuited what I desired, and he produced the clip.
7: Well, nothing says honesty like taking the fifth, huh, Doc? Let's try something. What day of the week is it today?
8: On the advice of counsel, I respectfully decline to answer based upon my rights under the Fifth Amendment to the Constitution.
7: What color tie are you wearing?
8: On the advice of counsel, I respectfully decline to answer based upon my rights under the Fifth Amendment to the Constitution.
7: What color is the carpet in front of you?
8: On the advice of counsel, I respectfully decline to answer based upon my rights under the Fifth Amendment to the Constitution.
7: Let's just get one thing straight. You don't have any rights under the Fifth Amendment because you've been pardoned, as you very well know. As the Supreme Court has been clear for a century and more, Brown versus Walker, 1896, when he has been pardoned, he may not stand upon his privilege. You know that. Your lawyers sitting behind you now shifting nervously in their chairs, they know it. This isn't about the Constitution. This isn't about the law. This is about contempt. Contempt for this body and contempt for the American people. But I think I know why you're doing it. It's because you don't want to answer questions. It's because you did all kinds of terrible things. It's because during the pandemic, you got rich, didn't you? You got rich while people were dying, hundreds of thousands of Americans, over a million in the end, and you were getting rich. And not only were you doing that, you were using federal employees with taxpayer money to apply for and solicit cash prizes for you personally. Cash prizes totaling over $1 million. You did all of that during the pandemic, didn't you? That's a question.
8: On the advice of counsel, I respectfully decline to answer based upon my rights under the Fifth Amendment to the Constitution.

Okay, so Josh Hawley did a very effective job here at laying out the facts and proving how absurd all of this is, as Anthony Fauci refuses to answer the questions and now is destined for being held in contempt of Congress as of next week, which, to be clear, is a crime. Contempt of Congress is a crime. You're obstructing a congressional proceeding. It's a crime. As soon as that congressional vote comes through, that's a criminal referral to the Justice Department and the United States Department.

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0: 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Celebrate the Polish festival with the Grand Royal Parade, cornhole, flea markets, carnivals, and a mud run. 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
1: I'm Lauren Simonetti, and this is the Fox Business Report.
2: The major averages are tumbling in afternoon trading after Iran launched surprise attacks against the U.S. And as investors await the Fed's rate announcement, which comes at 2 p.m. Eastern time, it's expected that the central bank will leave rates unchanged. Also after the bell today, earnings results from two tech heavyweights, Meta and Microsoft, that will put AI returns in focus. Tech stocks continue to tumble, with the tech-heavy NASDAQ on track for its sixth straight session of losses and nearing correction territory. Semiconductor stocks resume their sell-off as AI spending scrutiny rattles the chip sector. And shares of South Korean memory chip maker SK Hynix are falling 3%. Its second quarter profit rose by 557% year over year, but that was less than Wall Street was expecting, prompting concerns that the AI boom may be slowing. That's your Fox Business Report. I'm Hillary Barsky, invested in you.
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5: 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Dr. Anthony Fauci takes the fifth on COVID 111 times.
6: On the advice of counsel, I respectfully decline to answer.
5: When confronted by Senate Homeland Security over what he wrote in his diary versus what he told the American people about COVID, Senator Rand Paul setting a vote to hold Fauci in contempt, if it's possible, under his Biden auto pen pardon.
7: It is secrecy that destroys trust. It is arrogance that destroys trust. It is censorship that destroys trust.
5: Fauci's fifth may be negated by also making a statement that Senator Paul is obsessed by him. President Trump tells Fox we're going to hit Iran hard over its surprise missile attack on U.S. forces in Jordan, telling Fox's Trey Yingst we're going to beat the blanking blank out of them. Markets sliding before the Fed decision this afternoon to hold or raise interest rates. 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
9: Sunny skies are on the way today with a high of 79. Clear tonight with a low around 60. More sunshine is expected tomorrow with a high near 84. Friday will be partly sunny and a little warmer with highs around 81. Your weekend will have showers on Saturday and a mostly sunny Sunday with highs at 77. That is a look at your forecast on Triple Talk 102.3 and 103.3 FM, 1270 AM WMKT.
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2: All right. 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
1: 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So in addition to the tens of thousands of non-citizens who are clearly on the voting rolls in the state of New Jersey, did you know that there are also some 75,000 non-citizens who've been summoned for jury duty in New Jersey? 75,000 non-citizens. These are not juries of your peers. These are juries of foreigners who are not supposed to be on jury duty, rendering judgments about people in New Jersey. Reports have surfaced, according to Fox, that roughly 75,000 non-citizens have been summoned for jury duty through state databases, according to multiple reports. Broadening the controversy beyond the voter registration nonsense at the Motor Vehicle Commission and prompting additional Republican calls for a wider investigation. Now, it shouldn't just be Republicans. Everybody should be demanding answers here. Because what do we want? A fair system. When do we want it? Now. That's all we want, is a fair and functioning system for American citizens. 75,000 non-citizens have been summoned for jury duty. Now, I get it. I don't love jury duty either. I'm not a big fan of it. I'd almost rather non-citizens take it. I was like, hey, no, I don't want to do that. But it functionally, it's supposed to be for an American citizen. That's the point. That's what that really is. New Jersey is a dumpster fire, unfortunately, and this needs to be addressed. And this is just one Democrat-run state. We've got a lot of them. How big are these problems? How big are these problems? How widespread is this issue? It's all over the place. You know that. I know that. This is why we want the Save America Act. This is why. You know, we're up to 13 Republicans. I think it's 13 now. 12. It was 12 as of this morning. I think we picked up another one in the last few hours. 13 who are now saying, you know, we should stay in Washington, skip our vacation, and get the Save America Act passed. But there are 53 Republican senators. Why do I only have 13 on my side right now? Where are the rest of you? More ahead on The Vince Show.
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7: President's promising a strong response. I'm Lisa Brady, Fox News. After an attempted attack by Iran on U.S. forces in the region.
8: Using a string of expletives, President Trump says Iran will get a beating a day after U.S. forces.

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0: either mis-explained or misunderstood in the broader media environment. You know what that weeks away thing meant? It meant their breakout time. It meant from the moment they decided to pull the trigger, they were weeks away from getting to the enrichment levels that they needed for a nuclear bomb. That's what it meant. It didn't mean merely that, hey, 2 weeks from now, they're going to have a nuclear weapon. That's not what that data meant. It was always breakout time. That's what it meant. Breakout time. They had already enriched this uranium to ludicrous capacities, ludicrous levels, levels well beyond for the use of any sort of domestic energy supply. And then meanwhile, they were building up a ballistic missile shield designed to protect that breakout time when they decided to initiate it. That's what was really happening. Marco Rubio said this just a few months ago. He said the whole reason that we've had to undertake these strikes now is because of the ballistic missile program developing at such a catastrophic pace. That's what's going on. And so now the president's putting the squeeze on them. Again, this is an all-of-the-above approach. Is it military strikes? Is it economic sanctions? Is it diplomacy? It's everything. The president is going to try everything. Because Washington has failed in this endeavor for a very long time. President Trump is trying to be the first president that succeeds. More ahead on The Vince Show.
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0: fame and fortune he was deriving from all of this. All right, I'll go with that. You know, the legacy media can't disappear soon enough. It's like, it's so crazy to me that this continues to be. They really do mislead people, don't they? Like, there are people to this day who probably still own Anthony Fauci prayer candles who still believe that they have healing power. Do you remember? You think I'm joking. Do you remember the Anthony Fauci prayer candles? Those existed. Like, you know, like prayer candles. You go to some Walmarts. I think they sell them at Walmart. You know, you go there, you see, like, there'll be prayer candles, various saints and Jesus Christ, and you can light a candle. They put Anthony Fauci's freaking face on a prayer candle. James Talafrico, who is supposed to be, like, wasn't he, like, a Presbyterian minister or something? Allegedly. James Talafrico in Texas, back in 2021, was tweeting pictures of his Anthony Fauci dolls. He has Fauci dolls, and he's proud of them. He was playing dress-up with Anthony Fauci dolls back in 2021, and now he wants to be in the United States Senate. And I keep thinking, you're a grown man. You have dolls? You play dress-up with dolls? You've got Anthony Fauci dolls? Oh, he can strap his mask on his face. Why don't you strap a mask on your face, shut the hell up, and get out of the public conversation? Like, Talafrico should not be anywhere near the Senate. These are the people who want power in this country. The people who have already wielded power to drive the rest of us crazy. How about no? How about no more of that? Go back to playing with your dolls. Stay away from the Senate. We got enough problems in the Senate right now. We don't need to bring in another one. You know what'll make you feel better? Subscribing to the Vince Podcast and joining me again tomorrow. I can't wait to talk to you then on the Vince Show.
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11: Strong words from the White House. Lisa Brady, Fox News. President Trump says Iran will get a beating after missiles were fired at U.S. forces overnight.
12: Relative calm for the past 5 nights was interrupted by an Iranian ballistic missile attack. Those ballistic missiles headed for U.S. military positions inside of Jordan. U.S. Central Command saying all of those missiles fired from Iran were successfully intercepted. The president vowing to hit back hard.
11: Fox's Steve Harrigan in Tel Aviv. Meantime, U.S. and Saudi fighter jets targeting Iran-backed militias in Iraq after days of drone attacks towards Saudi Arabia. President Trump describing those Iran-backed militias as a cancer. Uncertainty about Iran driving oil prices back up and sending stocks plunging today. But the Fed is leaving interest rates alone, the fifth pause in a row.
13: The economy is showing impressive resilience. 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
16: 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I'm Hugh Hewitt, and I'm joined now by Noah Rothman, senior writer for National Review. 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So, Noah, your reaction to our conversation?

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3: Stocks are mixed in afternoon trading after the Fed leaves its benchmark interest rate unchanged. Fed Chair Kevin Warsh.
4: Our committee decided to vote by a 9-3 vote to maintain the target range for the federal funds rate at 3.5% to 3.75%.
3: Three of the five Reserve Bank presidents on the Fed's policy committee, Cleveland's Beth Hammack, Minneapolis's

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0: 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Stay tuned. Hey there, want to do something meaningful for the 250th anniversary of America? We just got started on July 4th. It runs all year. Will take less than 10 minutes and read the Declaration of Independence. My friends at American for Prosperity have launched the Declaration Project, a nationwide effort to help Americans rediscover the principles that have made this country exceptional. Dignity, freedom, opportunity, self-government. The Declaration tells us that men are created equal. Our rights come from our Creator, and government derives its powers from the consent of the governed. These truths aren't museum pieces. 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
0: Welcome back, America. I'm Hugh Hugh. A couple more greatest hits from the hearing with Tony Fauci today. Josh Hawley, cut number 9.
11: Chairman, well, nothing says honesty like taking the fifth, huh, Doc? Let's try something. What day of the week is it today?
12: On the advice of counsel, I respectfully decline to answer based upon my rights under the Fifth Amendment to the Constitution.
11: What color tie are you wearing?
12: On the advice of counsel, I respectfully decline to answer based upon my rights under the Fifth Amendment to the Constitution.
11: What color is the carpet in front of you?
12: On the advice of counsel, I respectfully decline to answer based upon my rights under the Fifth Amendment to the Constitution.
11: Let's just get one thing straight. You don't have any rights under the Fifth Amendment. Because you've been pardoned, as you very well know, as the Supreme Court has been clear for a century and more, Brown versus Walker, 1896, when he has been pardoned, he may not stand upon his privilege. You know
0: part
11: that.
0: One. Then Josh Hawley did cut number 10.

0: I tell you what, here's my conclusion from all of this. This was really all about you the whole time. Somewhere along the way, you lost your way.
1: It gets worse. It's pretty embarrassing and traumatic, and I am just concerned. Don't feel sympathy for Dr. Fauci, because he took a lot of authority to himself, and now he's paying the price for falsifications, deceptions, outright lies. Food for the poor. We are actually not pretending to, but actually raising money for people who do not have any food, but for food for the poor in Central America and the Caribbean. They responded so quickly to Venezuela, and now they're playing catch-up with the rest of the region. Had three contributions last yesterday of $1,000 each. Thank all of you. Give a listen to Roy Beck on why helping to feed hungry kids where they are makes it less likely that they're going to want to leave that places and try and make the journey north.
2: They have to be helped where they live. 99.9% of them will never be able to immigrate to a rich country. There's no hope for that. They have to bloom where they're planted. The only place that 99.9% of these people can be helped is where they live. Let's help them there.
1: And you can do that by calling right now, 855-359-4673. 855-359-4673. Or you can text my name, Hewitt, to 51555, or the easiest thing to do is to go to my website, hughhewitt.com. There's a banner at the top that simply says, give food. Your donations are tax deductible. They are secure. They're absolutely safe, and you can trust Food for the Poor. I'm coming right back with part two of my interview for Victor Davis Hanson from yesterday. Events have intervened to make it even more important, so stay tuned.
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6: The president doubles down on Lisa Brady, Fox News. After pausing U.S. strikes on Iran for several days, President Trump is signaling there will be a response to an attempted attack overnight on U.S. forces in Jordan.
7: We're going to be hitting them very hard, because it's our turn to hit them. They know it's coming. The risk is not to do it.
6: Just telling reporters in the Oval Office.
7: We had five rockets shot going 8,500 miles an hour, and all five rockets were knocked down to the ground. But they nevertheless took a shot, so it's our turn.
6: Though also saying a deal is still possible at some point, the U.S. and Saudi Arabia launching strikes earlier in Iraq, targeting Iran-backed militias. President Trump also says he's been briefed on an incident in Egypt where a British maritime security firm says drone strikes sparked fires on two natural gas vessels at an Egyptian port. A contentious hearing for the man who helped lead the nation's COVID response.
8: Dr. Anthony Fauci not answering questions.
9: Based upon my rights under the Fifth Amendment.
8: Over what Homeland Security Committee Chair Republican Rand Paul says was a man-made COVID-19 epidemic from a lab in China that he says NIH, through Dr. Fauci, funded.
10: To many Americans who lost family members, who lost trust in our federal government, you're not a hero. Unfortunately, you're a villain.
8: Florida Senator Republican Rick Scott, as Democrats, including Connecticut Senator Richard Blumenthal, call the hearing.
11: The campaign to vilify you, Dr. Fauci, is just one part of this larger campaign against science.
8: Fauci's attorney also removed from the hearing after repeatedly attempting to intervene.
6: Fox's Jeff Benasso, the committee is planning a vote on holding Fauci in contempt, questioning his Fifth Amendment rights after a preemptive pardon from President Biden. A sell-off on Wall Street.

0: Patrick was way behind on his IRS taxes.
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0: I'm Justin Michael. 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
3: A choppy trading session with stocks finishing its session lows and the Dow suffering its worst day of the year, and the Nasdaq falling for a sixth straight session on escalating tensions in the Middle East and after the Fed delivered its decision on interest rates. The central bank leaving its benchmark rate unchanged for a fifth straight meeting at a range of 3.5% to 3.75%, despite persistently high inflation and a spike in energy prices. Three Fed officials dissented, preferring a quarter-point rate increase. Oil prices surge with West Texas Intermediate crude at $85 a barrel. The Dow winners, Salesforce, Chevron, and Visa. The Dow decliners, Goldman Sachs, JPMorgan Chase, and Caterpillar. The Dow down 1,153 points. The Nasdaq lower by 434. S&P 500 down 113. That's your Fox Business Report. I'm Hillary Barsky, invested in you.
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1: Triple Talk, WMKT, weather forecast.
2: Very sunny today with highs in the upper 70s throughout this afternoon. Temperatures even hitting the 80s in areas. Overnight, we drop to a low near 60 with clear skies. Tomorrow, mostly sunny, blue skies again. Just a few clouds throughout your Thursday. And highs are in the mid-80s tomorrow. And partly sunny by Friday with afternoon rain and a high still in the 80s. That is your latest weather forecast on 102.3, 103.3 FM, 1270 AM, Triple Talk, WMKT.

0: states like Texas, Louisiana, and others that are governed by more rational thought. That doesn't have anything to do with the open or closed primary. It has to do with poor leadership.
1: Well, Garrett, why did you get into it? I'm just curious. What ticked you off here? Because you were 20 years a Republican.
0: Sure. I'll tell you why. Because when I have to take the oath of office, I have to take the oath to everyone. Why in the world would you set up a system to where you're out there only trying to attract a certain ideology for half of the election cycle whenever you take the oath of office to everyone? It's a flawed system that distorts outcomes of elections. Why do you think you have these DSA candidates winning in New York? It's because the closed primary are delivering them, because you're getting the fringe candidates under that system. It's not allowing for the full electorate to participate. I'll say it again. That's why we declared our independence, to flip this model over.
1: Okay, we are going to respectfully disagree, Garrett, but we'll continue the conversation down the road, and I'm going to bring you the receipts on California. Thank you, my friend, Garrett Gray from Louisiana. Always good to see you. Don't go anywhere, America. I'll be right back.
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4: 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There will be 3 days of plundering, revelry, and salt-soaked adventures right in our shores. Wander through the vendors' markets, take the kids to the petting zoo, play games, make crafts, and so much more. A perfect weekend for the whole family. Dust off your hats and prepare to join the crew for the Boynk City Pirate Festival from Thursday, August 6th to Saturday, August 8th. And on Saturday, August 8th, join the Walloon Lake Association and Conservancy for a guided berry foraging hike at the Church Family Preserve. Learn how to identify edible berry species, where they grow, and how forest management practices can influence berry production and habitat conditions. This hands-on opportunity will explore the preserve and its trail systems while building practical foraging techniques on Saturday, August 8th from 9 a.m. to 11. The Community Calendar is a service of Triple Talk, WMKT.
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2: 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Jim Dyer is done as Leelanau County Administrator, and we'll be joined by Chet Craw, owner of Entrusted Earth Family Farm in Boyne City, for July's Featuring a Farmer interview.
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0: highlighting Graham's sense of humor.
1: Tim and I looked at polls and we see that we're like double digit disapproval and we're on the phone with our therapist. Lindsay sees 55-45 and he thinks he's got 5 points to play with.
0: Graham is being buried in his hometown of Central South Carolina.
2: Fox's Jessica Rosenthal. Oscar winner Glenn Hansard has died. The Irish singer-songwriter best known for starring in the 2007 film Once.
3: Falling slowly.
2: And its Academy Award-winning song, Falling Slowly, also for his role in The Commitments in addition to his music career. He died in a motorcycle crash in Ireland early today, leaving behind a wife and three-year-old son. Glenn Hansard was 56. The American Red Cross declares a national blood supply crisis, only the second time they've ever done that, appealing for the public's help as blood donations this summer hit a four-year low.
4: According to the Red Cross, extreme heat across the country has made it more difficult to hold blood drives, and that many donors are out of town right now. Plus, there's been an uptick in patients at hospitals needing blood, a trend which typically happens during the summer months when people are more active.
2: Fox's Mac Gordon. Max Gordon, they have less than a one-day national supply of the most common blood for transfusions, type O positive. Worst day in months for the Dow, dropping more than 1,100 points. I'm Lisa Brady, Fox News.
5: Triple Talk, WMKT weather forecast.
6: Very sunny today with highs in the upper 70s throughout this afternoon. Temperatures even hitting the 80s in areas. Overnight, we drop to a low near 60 with clear skies. Tomorrow, mostly sunny, blue skies again. Just a few clouds throughout your Thursday. And highs are in the mid-80s tomorrow. And partly sunny by Friday with afternoon rain and a high still in the 80s. That is your latest weather forecast on 102.3, 103.3 FM, 1270 AM, Triple Talk, WMKT.
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12: 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We'll talk about that if we do indeed talk about Tigers, if we have time to talk about them at the end. Welcome in, though, if you are switching the channel from our sister station. And don't you worry, I will let them have it if we get to have that conversation later in the show today. But looking at the weather, it has been phenomenal all this this week for the most part, especially today. What are we going to be looking at the rest of the week, you ask? Well, it's going to be clear tonight, a low of about 56. That's where it's been hovering for the most part these past few weeks. Tomorrow, sunny skies, 81. Tomorrow night, increasing clouds up to 62 now. Friday, 40% chance of showers and thunderstorms developing during the afternoon, a high of 79. Friday night, some rain showers again, a low of 60. Saturday, mostly cloudy, some pop-up rain.

0: In showers again, a high of 74. Saturday night, cloudy, low of 58, and Sunday, partly sunny and pleasant, a high near 75. So if you do end up getting some of that rain, hopefully on Sunday, it'll make up for it with a pretty nice day. We have a lot to get to on the show today. A car accident in Boyne City led to widespread power outages last night. Jim Dyer, he's done as Leelanau County Administrator, and we'll be joined by Chet Craw, owner of Entrusted Earth Family Farm in Boyne City, for this month's Featuring a Farmer interview. Don't miss that coming up later. Before we get to all of it, it's time for WMKT's Market Watch. Well, as you heard in the Fox News update right before the show, it was indeed one of the worst days over on Wall Street in the last couple of months. The Dow down 1,153 points to 51,594. The Nasdaq fell 433 points down to 24,442, while the S&P 500 fell 112 points down to 7,316. Bitcoin also dropped $391 to $63,479. Gold and silver, meanwhile, they'd had a much better day. They gold for that gained $30.85 up to $4,055.39. Well, silver, well, it didn't gain as much. A single penny up to $57.23. Notable winners today in blue chip land include Chevron, ExxonMobil, Marathon Petroleum, Dow Inc., and Stryker Corp, which gained over $5 per share, up to $352. Notable losers today: SoFi Technologies, Meta Platforms, DTE Energy, Space Exploration Technology. Bloom Energy Corporation ran out of gas as well, and Micron Technology dropped over $81 per share, down to $739. Biggest gain today, Huron Consulting Group gained 40%. Biggest decline, Parsons Corp, down 35%, which is pretty incredible considering how many losses there were on the Dow, NASDAQ, and S&P 500. That has been WMKT's Market Watch. Lots of local news to get you caught up on, so we're going to head to a quick break, and when we return, we'll have that for you. It's coming up after these messages. 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
4: I'm a small-scale, mostly vegetable producer, and I also keep some bees. Back in the 30s, my grandpa and his sister bought some land. My mom likes to tell the story. I was not real old when I decided I wanted to help grandpa at the farm. But about 20 years ago, I was able to buy a chunk of the original land from my uncle. It started out just growing stuff for myself, knowing where my food came from and what was and wasn't on it.

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The Michigan Civil Rights Commission has ruled that a Traverse City hair salon violated the Elliot Larson Civil Rights Act by posting on social media that transgender people were not welcome as clients. The commission found Studio 8 Hair Lab owner Christine Geiger violated state law by advertising discriminatory service policies and retaliating against three people who filed civil rights complaints by suing them. The order requires Geiger to remove the posts, complete anti-discrimination training, and pay attorney fees. Geiger says she plans to appeal the ruling and continue fighting the case in court. As you know, if you're a longtime listener of Talk of the North, you know I don't comment on local stories very often. But this one needs to be addressed. We fight for, you know, Northern Michigan, fight for freedom here on Talk of the North. And this is very clearly a miscarriage of justice. This is very clearly government overreach. I'm not sure in the 900 plus shows that I've ever done over the past few years, if I've said, I think it's ridiculous that barbers, you know, hairdressers have to be licensed at all. So I get involved real early in this story thinking it's ridiculous, well before the whole Elliot Larson civil rights nonsense. I don't even think they need to be licensed. It's just another way for the state to get undeserved funding through license fees. But then this lady Geiger is not wanting to have transgender people served in her hair salon. This probably makes you think of that whole Colorado cake baker who didn't want to bake a cake for a gay wedding. Very similar. It is mind-boggling to me that the state can compel you to serve someone you don't want to serve, especially in an industry like that. It's clear they're using the regulatory agency LARA to do this because of the license. So the license wrong on its face, but it's also now a tool that they can wield to get you to do what they want. You know, if this industry did not have licensing, I don't think this would have happened. I mean, there really should be few industries where you're compelled to serve those that you may not want to. You know, like hospitals, medical field. You go to the ER for a heart attack. I understand in that case, you should not be able to discriminate. This is a haircut, folks. Much in the same vein of a cake. Totally ridiculous that we're allowing our government to force us to associate with people that we do not want to. I didn't want this story to get lost in the weeds of all the other news of the day. It's very serious that the state of Michigan has the authority, has the power to compel your barber to serve anyone. A Cadillac man is recovering after a violent assault along the city's Riverwalk earlier this month. Andy Whaley suffered a broken jaw, concussion, and other injuries that required reconstructive surgery after he says he was attacked by a group of teenagers. Neighbors say the Riverwalk has been plagued for years by harassment, vandalism, rock throwing, and other disruptive behavior, and they're frustrated that more hasn't been done. Andy's family recently urged the Cadillac City Council to take action, while nearby residents and businesses say they no longer feel safe in the area. Cadillac police say they can't comment because the case remains under review by the Wexford County prosecutor. Might behoove people when they're walking out there to take a wireless hole puncher, just in case. 40-year-old man was injured after crashing a pickup truck into utility poles last night in Boyne City. Police say the Chevrolet Silverado, the driver, lost control at the intersection of Front and West Main Streets, drove up a guy wire, and came to rest with its front end suspended about 10 feet in the air. The crash damaged power lines, causing outages in the area, including at Boyne Mountain Resort. The driver was taken to McLaren Northern Michigan Hospital. Police say alcohol, THC, and speed may have been factors. Pulse situation is still under investigation. Leelanau County Administrator Jim Dyer says he does not expect to return to his position, telling the Leelanau Ticker he is, quote, done with these people, following weeks of turmoil at the county. The comments come

Came after questions about unpaid county credit card balances that resulted in late fees and interest charges. Interim County Administrator Lauren Cipher says the issues have been resolved and will not happen again. One sheriff's office credit card payment was missed after paperwork was submitted around the time Dyer was placed on administrative leave. The bill was later paid with about $70 in late fees and interest charged to the county administration budget. Cipher also said she uncovered problems with Dyer's county credit card, including missing receipts and documentation for purchases dating back to February. She said staff spent several days reconciling the account, which had accumulated roughly $470 in late fees and interest. Dyer disputed being at fault, saying the card was often used for employee travel and that collecting receipts from others was difficult. He said he believes he's being blamed because he no longer is in the office to defend himself. Dyer had previously suggested he might return to the administrator role, but now he says he considers his tenure with the county finished. A 45-year-old Manton man is facing charges after a boating accident on Hodenpyle Dam Pond seriously injured a 10-year-old girl. Michigan State Police say Jonathan McGrew was operating a pontoon boat while allegedly intoxicated when the girl fell from a tube being towed behind the boat Sunday evening. Investigators say McGrew turned to pick her up and she was struck by the boat's propeller. She was flown to Helen DeVos Children's Hospital in Grand Rapids and is expected to survive. McGrew is charged with operating while intoxicated, causing serious injury and second offense OWI. He'll be back in court next week. Construction is expected to begin later this summer on the first phase of the 3-mile trail in East Bay Township. The new trail will connect more than 4,000 students to 7 schools while linking neighborhoods, businesses, the library, and government offices along the 3-mile road corridor between South Airport and Hammond Roads. The project will be completed in phases, with the second phase planned for next year and the final phase scheduled to begin in 2028. More than 70 former students and campers have come forward as part of an independent investigation into allegations of sexual abuse at the Interlochen Center for the Arts, a 97-page report released yesterday. Documents allegations involving

Aachen and about one-third are deceased. School leaders apologized to survivors, saying the abuse has no place at the institution, and have shared the names of those accused with the Grand Traverse County Prosecutor's Office. The report also includes new allegations involving convicted sex offender Jeffrey Epstein, who had longstanding ties to Interlochen before the school severed those ties in 2008. Officials say they're encouraging additional survivors to come forward as the investigation continues through October. Matthew Curtis, senior shareholder at Summers Schwartz PC, an attorney for numerous sexual abuse survivors who attended Interlochen, sent us the following statement, quote, "The recent report regarding the history of sexual abuse at the Interlochen Arts Academy is the first step towards justice for the survivors who have carried this trauma for decades. This report confirms what these survivors have known all along, and it makes clear what happened at Interlochen was real, that it mattered, and that it demands a response. Unfortunately for survivors of abuse at Interlochen, current Michigan law denies them access to justice. We hope in light of this recent report, the Michigan State Legislature will move quickly to pass legislation that would allow survivors to pursue justice through our civil courts, as they deserve a chance to be heard. We are hopeful that this report will be the beginning of a long overdue path toward justice, and our team will continue working every day to help build that path. The impact on the physical and mental well-being of these survivors has been overwhelming. It took a lot of courage for these individuals to relive the horrors that were bestowed upon them during their formative years at Interlochen. Interlochen needs to step up and do what is right for these survivors," end quote. The Grand Traverse County Sheriff's Office is investigating an assault reported Sunday on the trail behind the Aldi store in Traverse City. A 20-year-old woman told deputies she was grabbed from behind, but was able to use pepper spray to fend off the attacker before escaping. The suspect is described as about 6 feet tall, with a dark complexion, a reddish beard, and sky blue shirt and acid wash jeans. Deputies searched the area with officers, a drone, and surveillance footage, but have not located the suspect. Anyone with information is asked to contact the sheriff's office. Garfield Township has approved a 15-year payment in lieu of taxes agreement that will convert the 484-unit Ridge 45 apartment complex into workforce housing. The new owners say the deal will keep rents affordable for households earning 80 to 100% of the area median income, while investing more than $2 million in property upgrades. Current residents will not be displaced and can renew their leases regardless of income. Township leaders say the agreement creates immediate workforce housing without new construction, while also beginning work on a policy to limit future workforce housing tax incentive projects. Grand Traverse Metro Emergency Services Authority has a new $1.6 million ladder truck after more than a year of waiting. The new truck replaces a 20-year-old vehicle and features a 107-foot ladder, giving firefighters more reach when responding to emergencies. Officials say it also includes new safety and technology upgrades. The purchase was covered through the department's normal budgeting process without a tax increase. Metro will sell its old ladder truck, and the proceeds will go back into the department's budget. The Wexford Joint Planning Commission is recommending against a proposed zoning amendment tied to a large-scale solar project. Commissioners voted unanimously Monday night to deny the change, saying it was too broad and could allow other utility uses beyond solar. The recommendation now goes to the 10 participating township boards, which have 60 days to make a decision. The proposed solar project would extend into both Wexford and Grand Traverse counties, though this vote only affects the Wexford portion. Even if the amendment is rejected, the developer could still pursue approval through the Michigan Public Service Commission. The Health Department of Northwest Michigan has lifted the partial body advisory for Thumb Lake while upgrading the advisory at Riccardi Park to a no body contact advisory. Two new partial body contact advisories were also issued at Fisherman's Island and Otsego County Park. An update will be provided tomorrow. The Grand Traverse County Road Commission is reminding residents that residents and candidates about rules for political signs ahead of the August 4th primary election. Officials say signs must have property owner permission and cannot create safety or visibility hazards. Signs placed illegally in road rights of way may be removed. The Road Commission says signs should be at least 28 feet from the center of the road and 150 feet from intersections. Remove signs with contact information will be held for 30 days for pickup. Traverse City also has its own rules limiting signs to two per parcel with size and height restrictions. In the city, primary election signs must be removed within 14 days after the election, while successful candidates can keep theirs up until 14 days after the general election.
And we're getting a look at the number of people who have voted early in the primary election, keeping

up with that. The Secretary of State says they've received over 800,000 absentee ballots so far, with an additional 30,000 voting since early voting opened on July 25th. That's about 11% of registered voters in the state. Over 200,000 more mail-in ballots have been cast in this primary when compared to the 2022 primary election. Mail-in ballots need to be received by clerks no later than 8 on election night. Officials say they should either be turned into the local clerk or put in a local ballot drop box rather than mailing them. And finally, the state is making it easier for WIC recipients to use their benefits. Those participating in the Special Supplemental Nutrition Program for women, infants, and children can now shop with their benefits online at Meijer stores. The program is live for all 122 stores in Michigan. 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You are now caught up on local and statewide news. We're going to take a quick break, and when we return, we'll be joined by Chet Craw, the owner of Entrusted Earth Family Farm in Boyne City, that's headed your way after these messages. 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

0: News. I'm John Saucier. We just heard from President Trump, who is calling on the Senate to cancel an August recess to work on passing the Save America Act. It would require Americans show proof of citizenship at voter registration and photo ID at the ballot box. He claims Senate Majority Leader is wrong when he says Republicans don't have the votes to pass this.
1: That's too bad for him. I mean, that's too bad for him and too bad for the Republican Party.
2: Do you believe that?
1: He's got the votes. He should get it done.
0: Well, the Federal Reserve just wrapped up its two-day meeting about interest rates. Chairman Kevin Warsh announcing the Fed's rate decision.
3: Our committee decided to vote by a 9-3 vote to maintain the target range for the federal funds rate at 3.5% to 3.75%.
0: So rates remain unchanged. What did change? The stock market. Worst trading day of the year for the Dow Jones Industrial Average, down over 1,100 points. The NASDAQ shed 434. The S&P 500 was down over 112. 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
3: Triple Talk, WMKT weather forecast.
4: Very sunny today with highs in the upper 70s throughout this afternoon. Temperatures even hitting the 80s in areas. Overnight, we drop to a low near 60 with clear skies. Tomorrow, mostly sunny, blue skies again, just a few clouds throughout your Thursday, and highs are in the mid-80s tomorrow. And partly sunny by Friday with afternoon rain and a high still in the 80s. That is your latest weather forecast on 102.3, 103.3 FM, 1270 AM, Triple Talk, WMKT.
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0: 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It is now time for this month's Featuring a Farmer interview. Joining us today is Chet Craw, the owner of Entrusted Earth Family Farm in Boyne City. All right, Chet, tell us a bit about your farm, what you grow or what you raise.
1: Yeah, so we run quite possibly the smallest farm in northern Michigan. So the farm is composed of just myself, my wife, and I have four sons. We've been doing it. This is our third season. And we grow kind of a mix of veggies and flowers. We grow a whole bunch of head lettuce, spring mix, kind of your standard salad fare. But then we also grow tomatoes, onions, kale, cucumbers, sort of the general fare you'd find at a farmer's market. And then on the flower side, we grow a handful of different really kind of standalone flowers. We grow peonies, we grow lisianthus, maybe some sunflowers, and some other random things that just live sort of semi-wild on the farm at this point that produce some beautiful flowers.
0: How long have you been in operation, and have you always grown the same things, or did you pivot from the start?
1: Yeah, so this is our third season, right? I've grown stuff my entire life, but as far as doing this commercially and kind of having a little more fun with it, letting the dream of gardening kind of run to its extreme, this is just our third season. And so one of the questions I get, we do farm tours all the time, is like, well, what are you adding? It's like, I have done nothing but sort of simplify and subtract, since I started. And that's really been sort of the motto, is to figure out what we do well, look at last year, and try getting really better at it. We kind of exist in a niche where, we're on the high end, right? Like I'm not trying to compete with a bagged lettuce. I'm trying to give you like the best tomato you've had all summer.
0: I'll tell you, I think people are looking for different sources of lettuce these days. But so I said, this is your third year. What led you to move from, I guess, sort of a hobby into doing this commercially?
1: Yeah, well, I had a pretty big life change. I had a career prior to this, and did that for about 20 years. And as that was, winding down, I started looking at sort of base principles, what I wanted out of life. I wanted to spend time with my kids, something I didn't really get to do in the last 20 years. I wanted to

0: produce something. I did a lot of work that was, you know, very conceptual, very out there, but as soon as you're done, it sort of floats off in the ether. I wanted to really kind of work towards health and happiness of people, and I looked at a bunch of different jobs and just kind of came around to small scale, like that human scale size agriculture. I had always had a backyard that was just crazy full of vegetables, you know. And it was like, yeah, why not? Let's try this. And so sort of a confluence of events, and I, you know, found a farm that needed a farmer, and I was a farmer that was looking for a farm, and I've just been running since then.
1: Is everything organic?
0: So we don't organically certify, just at our scale. Like, sure. It just financially doesn't make sense. And plus, I see almost every person that eats my food, right? So if you have a question, so we don't go through the certification process. We follow all the things, and probably actually way beyond, because we don't spray anything on the plants organically or otherwise. Like, I always kind of tell people my standard is one of my farmhands is only 3 years old and he loves to eat everything, right? So like, it wouldn't make sense for me to try spraying stuff because he's just going to eat whatever goes on the plants. So we are well beyond, I think, any sort of organic standard on the farm. We're to the 3 year old can walk up and eat it at just about any time standard.
1: What makes your farm unique or stand out from others?
0: Well, some of it is just the scale we're operating on, right? And that it's just a family doing it, right? We've looked at expanding, but that changes the dynamic, right? A whole lot of the goodness that comes out of my farm in my life doesn't necessarily have anything to do with the vegetables, right? Like, there's a whole bunch of amazing moments of just love that I've got to spend with the kids and my wife, and that trickles into the food, right? Like, I have no doubt that on some sort of wavelength you can taste that this is a family, you know, and a whole lot of love that gets pushed into these vegetables. And I, you know, I can only help but think that makes it, you know, makes it taste a little better, makes it a little more healthy for you. You know, we have fun. It's probably the best part.
1: We're with Chet Craw, the owner of Entrusted Earth Family Farm in Boyne City. Where does the majority of your produce go and your flowers? Maybe those are two distinct, not necessarily operations, but maybe they're handled differently.
0: Yeah, so we are about as local as you can get as well, right? Because we're so small. Most of what I grow and sell is probably consumed within 10 miles of the farm, right? We're out of Boyne City, so the farm's located just on the sort of west side of Walloon Lake. But we go to the Boyne City Farmers Market, right? That's probably the primary avenue of where most of it gets sold. We also have an on-farm stand, and that services sort of the two-mile radius around the farm. We have a couple restaurant customers, and the same thing, florists kind of are in the same boat. We'll sell some flowers at the farmers market, and then we sell to just really the local florists kind of closest to the farm.
1: So one question that I typically ask of the farmers that I have on the show is, as you know, many of these are multi-generational family farms. They've been around for a long time. And so it's a question of, you know, how has it changed over the, you know, 20, 30, 40, 50 years that you or, you know, you and your father or grandfather were farming? How has farming changed in Northern Michigan? But you can, again, you said you had this as a bit of a hobby and then you went commercial with it to a degree. How did the transition to commercial differ, or was it much alike what you thought going into it?
0: Yeah. I mean, one of the hardest lessons learned is just sort of in keeping the customer front and center, right? I love all kinds of weird tomatoes, right? Mm-hmm. The weirder, the better. I love new flavors. I love trying new things. My first season, I grew like 19 different varieties of tomatoes. I sold one variety of tomato, right? So, I mean, you have to, on the commercial side, take that stuff into account. So now I grow a bunch of weird tomatoes for me, and I grow, you know, a couple varieties for selling. Just learning things like that. And it's a little bit of a transition to sort of, okay, even though I love this, I'm not going to convince everyone in one season to love, you know, this wonderful kale. Like, that's going to take a little bit.
1: Sure.
0: And just thinking through that as I go through the planning process each year, looking at what sold last year, what did well, what we think we can expand on, and what probably needs to, like, take a back seat so that

0: we can get after some of these other areas.
1: So you started commercially kind of in an interesting time here in Northern Michigan with some, I don't know if natural disasters is the best way to phrase it, but some unique weather events over the past couple of years. Heavy snowfall this season, the ice storm last year, some flooding. Has any of that impacted your operations?
0: Yeah. I mean, during the ice storm, I spent most of the ice storm in my greenhouse keeping a generator running. So you get fun adventures out of it like that. No, it's hard. It's not easy to grow up here in general. It's not easy to grow organically. And it's a dance with Mother Nature, you know, every season. It's not necessarily predictable. I mean, I think that's why it's got to be something you love. Otherwise, you would quickly find something else to do.
1: Sure. Any other challenges that you foresee in 2026? Has any of it lingered from the ice storm or from the heavy snowfall or any of the flooding or anything like that? Or are things kind of maybe a bit back to normal?
0: Yeah, for us, you know, we're fairly lucky in that the farm is small. Mm-hmm. You know, this wasn't like we had a couple hundred acres of tree fall to clean up. I mean, a lot of those farms are still recovering from that. I think this year's hot topic is, you know, the outbreak of what, Cyclosporia and lettuce. You know, mm-hmm. that's been a conversation just about every week at the farmer's market with just about everyone that buys lettuce, right?
1: Sure.
0: But I think that's, you know, it's not quite on the natural disaster scale, but it is fun in the aspect of it's making people think, you know, on something they wouldn't normally think of. I'll grab a bag of lettuce, I'll make a salad. Now you got to think through that a little bit, and people are actually like it highlights that value of knowing where your food comes from.
1: We're with Chet Craw, the owner of Entrusted Earth Family Farm in Boyne City. So you mentioned you go to the farmers market in Boyne City. You have a produce stand and some restaurants. You want to expand on that a little bit so people know how to best support your farm, where you're located specifically, the hours of the farmers market. And maybe even the restaurants that you partner with.
0: Yeah. So, you know, I laugh like I'm probably the wrong person for this interview because our farm exists almost like a speakeasy farm is what I tell people. You got to know, you know, which alley to go down in the secret knock in order to find it. But the farm itself is located just, like I said, on the west side of Walloon Lake on Zenith Heights Road. It's the only greenhouses on Zenith Heights Road, which is just off of Camp Daggett Road. You know, one country block towards the lake. It's 6255, and we got a little farm stand right there. It's a little white building, and we keep that stocked with just about everything that's, you know, that's whatever I cut this morning. You know,
1: sure.
0: If you want fresh, that's usually the spot to get whatever I cut first thing in the morning. The farmers markets, they go on 8 to noon in Boyne City on Wednesdays and Saturdays. And I'm there most of those, but sometimes, you know, birthday parties, baptisms, you know, all kinds of life events, you know, do take priority over the farmer's market sometime. And then the restaurants, we've had really strong support from Boyne City restaurants. I'm gladly kind of give them a shout out here. Cafe Sante has always been a very strong supporter of using as many local ingredients as they can. I think Kyle and that crew over there would take anything, you know, that I could produce for them on a scale, you know, because they love just eating, you know, those fresh local ingredients. And then also Happy's Tacos in town has been a really strong supporter, just, you know, wanting the freshest products they can get for their tacos. So both of those are great places. People should definitely check them out.
1: Is there something else about your farm that maybe we haven't touched on that you want people to know about?
0: I would say, you know, the most interesting thing, like when people come to the farm, is just seeing the scale and understanding that, like, this is something you can do, you know, like, when people really want to dive into, like, well, how do you do that? You know, like, how can you do this? It's like, most of it's not complicated. It's just hard. You know, how do you get the lettuce to taste good? Well, I get up at 5 in the morning and cut it because it'll actually taste better at 5 in the morning than at noon, right? It's simple things like that, you know, that people can do. People can, you know, plant something. You know, that's where this sort of started for me is just that idea of, like, you know, when's the best time to plant? Well, today. You know, plant something and start growing it. You know, reconnect to your food a little bit. Even if you just have one tomato plant in your backyard, that's going to sort of make you think through that whole growing process for the rest of the things you eat and connect you to other farmers that are out trying to do this stuff.

0: Northern Michigan's hard to grow in, but for some reason it also attracts people that just love it, right? And love all the little different things they grow. There is a very vibrant, you know, local food, you know, community up here that I've just got to, you know, one, wonderfully be part of, but two, just get to see, having been up here, that if people are looking for it, the food's out there, you know, and someone will grow what you're looking for. It's just a little bit harder to find than going to the grocery store.
1: Final question for you. Since this is all made possible by Ellsworth Farmers Exchange, do you mind touching on your relationship with them and how it benefits your farm?
0: Yeah, no, the Farmers Exchange has been a great partner for the farm. Primarily, we get, you know, any of the Morgan's composting products from them. And that's just, composting is such a science. Mm. You know, as I look at how I spend my time, you can imagine with just me and kids, labor is definitely hard. And like trying to get the science of composting down is a whole job unto itself. And you know, Morgan's and the Dairy Dew products, they've sort of got that nailed. So we use that on the farm, just because that's such an easy, you know, consistent, you know, win for the farm. And that's primarily the farmer's market gets that, but we'll also get different things for like cover crops. When we have our fields out of production, we'll typically cover crop them and work with the Farmers Exchange to get seeds. And then just a few other, you know, small things we use around the farm as far as potting mix and vermiculite and that. But they're always great. They show up, you know, every week with whatever we need, and they've always been a good partner.
1: We've been speaking with Chet Craw, the owner of Entrusted Earth Family Farm in Boyne City. Chet, thank you for your time. Appreciate it.
0: Yeah, thank you.
1: 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Tune in on the last Wednesday of every month for a new Featuring a Farmer interview. 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
3: 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And then I go to Boyne City on Saturdays, and that's 8 to 1. 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

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It was so bad that I didn't even want to do the slightly humorous thing that I do sometimes when I'm upset about Detroit sports, when I play the angry Stephen A. Smith sounder, because this is far too serious of happenings to do something nonsensical like that. Tigers offense, quite good in this entire series. They win two games, or they win one game. I want to look big picture before getting into the specifics of the game today. If you look at what happened since January or July 17th, they nearly lost a series to the Angels, who were the worst team in baseball. Had to have a 2-1 win on July 17th. You somehow pull it out against the Cubs. Quite actually a good series win. And then you split with the Royals, and you lose 2 out of 3 to the Orioles. Again, I've mentioned it several times. The Tigers have the easiest schedule, or second easiest schedule, in all of Major League Baseball for the rest of the season coming out of the All-Star break. And they're not winning series. Or they're barely winning series. And I don't get it, because they beat the Cubs, and they barely beat the Angels. And they've split the series with KC, and they lose the series to the Orioles. These are bad teams, and these are games that you have to have. And so in a game, the night after winning 14-0, by the way, in a game where you score 9 runs, you lose. In a game where Tarek Skubal has his 1,000th strikeout, Torkelson has his 100th home run and 500th hit, according to stats I saw from fairly reliable sources, you lose. You are up 7-0 in the 7th inning. With 2 outs. And you lose. And there was bad management by AJ Hinch. I'm not going to let him off the hook. But I'm not going to pretend like pulling Skubal in the 7th inning with 2 on and 2 out was the reason they lost the game. That was not... Because at some point, I mean, for a Major League Baseball club, even if, you know, you have moderately stinky pitchers coming out of the bullpen, you should win with, you know, 7-0. Right? So Hinch making that individual decision, that was not the reason. Should he have probably kept Skubal in through 7, have him figured out? Sure. Because this might have been Skubal's last game. But that individually wasn't a game-costing decision. I don't think we can pin that decision on the reason they lost the game. But I don't know what AJ Hinch was doing. His refusal.

refusal in the 10th and in the 12th to not bunt. I've complained about this in the past, and honestly, they haven't really been in any positions recently where they've needed to bunt to win some baseball games, and so it hasn't really been an issue, but it was tonight, and they should have bunted twice, and they should have tied the game in the 12th, and they should have won the game in the 10th. You get a miraculous double play in the 10th inning. You have runner on second, nobody out. You need to bunt. I don't care that both times Dylan Dingler came up to the plate. The dude was 0 for 5 tonight. And I'm not saying he's bad. He's quite good. Quite the opposite. He's very good. But guess what? I don't care if it's Miguel Cabrera at the plate. With all the history of Miggy, Dylan Dingler, also a power hitter. Doesn't matter. If he's 0 for 4, he's not finding the ball. Some days, it's just not your day. And so what you got to do is put your stick in the middle of the bat, in middle of the batter's box, or in the middle of over home plate, and hit the ball down the third baseline, or the first baseline, and move the runner to third, and hope somebody can hit a deep fly ball. Nope, strikeout, ground out, nothing. Nothing doing. Double plays, ridiculous. You know, and it's crazy because the Orioles had three errors. They didn't want to win this game, and they opened the door multiple times for the Tigers to win that ball game in extra innings. It's not like we choked away, and we've seen this before, maybe not with such a high-scoring game. We've seen the Tigers choke away a lead late, and, you know, the other team scores an extra run, and you lose in the ninth or whatever. No, we got out of it. It was a 7-7 ball game. And it was tied going to the bottom of the 10th, and it was tied going to the bottom of the 11th, although, you know, Torkelson did hit that two-run, or not tied going to the bottom of the 11th. Torkelson hit that two-run bomb in the 11th to somehow save it and go into the 12th. And yeah, like, that run at the top of the 12th kind of felt like the dagger. But again, just score the extra. You should be scoring the extra run, the ghost runner, in every single inning. Situational, especially as the home team. When you have the opportunity to bunt, you're in the bottom of the 10th. It's a tie game. The 12th and the 11th, you were down two runs and one run. 10th inning, bunt. So this game solidifies that they're going to sell at the deadline. I don't know. You know, and it's super sad Scooble's leaving. The starting rotation should be fine. We've talked about it before with Melton, Mize, and Montero, and Jobe and Olsen coming back. You know, maybe Mize gets traded. I don't know. But I think we can retain him for far cheaper, obviously, than we can Scooble. But what are we doing? You know, like, what are we going to get in return? Because at some point, you have to start thinking about new ownership. You have to start thinking about a new president of baseball operations. You got to start thinking about a new manager, because, you know, it was kind of everything went wrong today. Bullpen. And the fact of the matter is, I was having a conversation with a guy on X after the game, Brendan Boudreau of Great Lakes Gun Rights. He's a big Tigers fan too. And, you know, we were kind of reminiscing about the years past, and this team's never had a good bullpen. This team did not have a good bullpen in the early 2010s when they were making, you know, pennant races and going to the World Series. The bullpen cost them the game then, too. This organization refuses to get bullpen pitchers. And look, I'm not going to say, hey, go use Scooble to go get a bunch of bullpen arms. No, because we need bats. We need a everyday third baseman. We need an everyday first baseman. I don't care that Torkelson's going to be on par pace for 30, 35 home runs this season. It doesn't matter if he is bad at situational hitting 99% of the time outside of today. So you got to go get a good bat, and you have to get some depth in the bullpen by making multiple trades. Expiring contracts need to go. Torres needs to go. If you got to trade Mize, fine. I wish we could keep him, but we're not. Obviously, you're trading Scooble. Get rid of all your expiring contracts. Nobody's coming back to this sinking ship. A sinking ship that is captained by a miser. That's all the time that we have for today's show. Thank you, as always, for listening. I'll be back tomorrow with more of the news you need to know. 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Thank you for listening. I will be back tomorrow.

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4: Triple Talk WMKT weather forecast.
5: Very sunny today with highs in the upper 70s throughout this afternoon. Temperatures even hitting the 80s in areas. Overnight, we drop to a low near 60 with clear skies. Tomorrow, mostly sunny. Blue skies again. Just a few clouds throughout your Thursday. And highs are in the mid-80s tomorrow. And partly sunny by Friday with afternoon rain and a high still in the 80s. That is your latest weather forecast on 102.3, 103.3 FM, 1270 AM, Triple Talk WMKT.
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0: might turn into human pathogens. Now, the NIAID, as we've discussed, that gave the grant, it did not do so, it did not give the grant directly to Dr. Shi at the Wuhan Institute. It gave it to Peter Daszak. So he is the prime investigator on this grant, and he then subcontracted Dr. Shi to do the work on coronaviruses.
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4: The major averages finishing its session lows, with the Dow suffering its worst day of the year and the Nasdaq falling for a sixth straight session on escalating tensions in the Middle East and after the Fed delivered its decision on interest rates. The central bank leaving its key benchmark rate unchanged at a range of 3.5% to 3.75%, despite persistently high inflation and a spike in energy prices. Three Fed officials dissented, preferring a quarter point rate increase. The Dow down 1,153 points, the Nasdaq lower by 434, S&P 500 down 113. Microsoft delivering an earnings and revenue beat after the bell and reported robust cloud growth and a boost in the number of paid AI subscribers, and its stock is rising after hours. Shares of Meta Platforms are falling in late trading after the social media giant reported weaker than expected quarterly earnings. That's your Fox Business Report. I'm Hillary Barsky, invested in you.
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7: Fox News, I'm John Saucier. The Federal Reserve wrapping up its two-day meeting about interest rates today. Federal Reserve Chairman Kevin Warsh announcing the Fed's rate decision.
8: Our committee decided to vote by a 9-3 vote to maintain the target range for the federal funds rate at 3.5% to 3.75%.
7: The Dow was down over 1,100 points at the close today after the news. Ukraine's multi-billion dollar drone industry capturing the attention of the United States and NATO members. Ambassador to the NATO, Matthew Whitaker on Fox, says Ukraine's innovating on the battlefield.
9: It's not just counter unmanned systems. It's not just one-way attack drones. It's surveillance drones. It's ground drones. It is underwater and surface of water drones.
7: Ukraine has been using long-range drone to target Russian energy infrastructure deep within their borders. 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
11: Very sunny today with highs in the upper 70s throughout this afternoon. Temperatures even hitting the 80s in areas. Overnight, we drop to a low near 60 with clear skies. Tomorrow, mostly sunny, blue skies again. Just a few clouds throughout your Thursday. And highs are in the mid-80s tomorrow. And partly sunny by Friday with after

0: 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That is your latest weather forecast on 1023, 1033 FM, 1270 AM, Triple Talk, WMKT.
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0: $3 million defamation verdict won against President Trump by writer E. Jean Carroll after she accused him of sexual assault. The DOJ invoking the Westfall Act, which shields government employees from being sued for doing their jobs. In June, the high court refused to hear an appeal of another verdict for $5 million. A popular food delivery service wants to airlift your order to you by drone.
1: DoorDash has the okay from the FAA to launch a drone delivery program. It's called DoorDash Air and was built by DoorDash Labs, the same robotics team that created Dot, the company's ground delivery robot. Walmart and Amazon are already experimenting with drone delivery in some markets. DoorDash expects drones to cut delivery times along with meeting increased consumer demand. The service says its autonomous delivery platform will match orders to the most effective delivery method in real time. It didn't reveal a timeline for when drone deliveries could start.
0: Fox's Jenny Casola. I'm Lisa Lacera. This is Fox News.
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4: Mostly clear skies tonight. Expect a low of 62. Some sunshine and warmer temps on Thursday. Could see highs reaching 86. Clouds move in for Friday, an increasing chance of seeing an afternoon shower or thunderstorm. Highs of 83. Look ahead to Saturday, about a 50-50 chance of rain and a high of 76. That's your forecast on Triple Talk, WMKT. 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
6: Hello, America. 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Our number, 877-381-3811. 877-381-3811. All right. Elaine Healy, it's a wonderful lady. We've since gotten to know her better over the years. She called into this program on March 26, 2020, called into the radio show right here, and conveyed to us some shocking news. Now, apparently it appeared earlier that day in the Wall Street Journal. I had not seen it. But nonetheless, here's what she said, and this was a big, big deal, and it went nationwide very, very quickly as a result of this radio show. Cut one, go.
7: Elaine, New Rochelle, New York, the great WABC, go. Now, that's the EPA of epicenters. Go ahead.
8: Yes, hello. Thank you very much for taking my call. I wanted to bring to your attention and the listener's attention what is about to happen in New York with respect to nursing homes. And the governor has ordered that all nursing homes must accept COVID-positive patients that are actually potentially still infectious into their facilities. And this will put our residents, our long-term care population.
6: Wait. Are you pulling my leg seriously?
8: No.
6: Why would you send somebody who has this virus into a population that can kill people?
8: Thank you.
6: Are you serious?
8: I am serious.
6: Why would he order this? It doesn't make any sense.
8: Memo. Well, because the hospitals. Well, first of all, I will point out that nursing homes are in the habit of accepting patients from hospitals to continue their care after their...
6: They may be in the habit, but they must realize now that the most vulnerable people among us are senior citizens. And nursing homes, these are people that have issues. And so I'm trying to understand the point of this. What is the point of this?
8: I'm looking at a directive from Andrew Cuomo and Howard Zucker dated March 25th that is ordering nursing homes It says nursing homes must comply with the expedited receipt of residents'

0: The question is, he's been there some time now. Why didn't he at least prioritize health services in case there's a pandemic? He was aware of it. There's been reports put out that New York is sorely unprepared. He's had opportunities to order significantly more beds and ventilators over the years, but he hasn't done it.
1: He hasn't. Not only that, he's closed. I mean, in my neighborhood.
0: And you're telling me you can't.

0: Well, ladies and gentlemen, this was the beginning of the end, I think, for the governor, among other things that he was accused of, but I'm not getting into that. And this is something that we highlighted, and this is something we caused to go national, just as we caused the Wuhan lab issue to go national with our Fox interview. This was our radio program right here. She called into WABC, called into the show, and she heard it on WABC. And we got into this issue, and it went viral, and it should have. And she's a great hero for having done that. Very courageous. We'll be right back.
1: Mark Levin.
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3: A choppy trading session with stocks finishing its session lows and the Dow suffering its worst day of the year, and the Nasdaq falling for a sixth straight session on escalating tensions in the Middle East and after the Fed delivered its decision on interest rates. The central bank leaving its benchmark rate unchanged for a fifth straight meeting at a range of 3.5% to 3.75%, despite persistently high inflation and a spike in energy prices. Three Fed officials dissented, preferring a quarter point rate increase. Oil prices surged with West Texas Intermediate crude at $85 a barrel. The Dow winners, Salesforce, Chevron, and Visa. The Dow decliners, Goldman Sachs, JP Morgan Chase, and Caterpillar. The Dow down 1,153 points. The Nasdaq lower by 434. S&P 500 down 113. That's your Fox Business Report. I'm Hillary Barsky, invested in you.
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5: Fox News. I'm Carmen Roberts. The U.S. military launches fresh strikes against Iran after President Trump threatened to strike back hard after Iran attacked U.S. forces in Jordan.
6: We're going to be hitting them very hard because it's our turn to hit them. They know it's coming. They're asking us not to do it.
5: And the president told reporters at the Oval Office that deal, though, is still possible. And the U.S. and Saudi Arabia launched attacks last night on Iran-backed militias in Iraq. Mourners gathered in Senator Lindsey Graham's home state of South Carolina to pay their final respects at his funeral in Columbia, where former Congressman Trey Gowdy honored him.
7: Blessed are the peacemakers. He was on a trip, what turned out to be his last trip, trying to broker peace in a war where hundreds of thousands of people had lost their lives.
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9: Mostly clear skies tonight. Expect a low of 62. Some sunshine and warmer temps on Thursday. Could see highs reaching 86. Clouds move in for Friday. An increasing chance of seeing an afternoon shower or thunderstorm. Highs of 83. Look ahead to Saturday. About a 50-50 chance of rain and a high of 76. That's your forecast on Triple Talk. WMKT.
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0: heard of Lady Liberty? 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
1: All right, folks. Welcome back. I want to tell you about our friends at Monetary Gold. For decades, Americans have been holding physical gold in retirement accounts. As a hedge against inflation, against massive debt, against a collapse, against geopolitical turmoil, as a long-term store of value. But what do you really own when you owe gold?

0: your kids and your grandkids. They're the Tokyo Roses of our time, giving aid and comfort to the enemy, as far as I'm concerned. No one in particular, just as a general matter, because they come to the defense of the enemy. All right, we're going to take a break. We'll be right back.
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0: Certainly not now, anyway. And then we have our good friend, Mr. Xi. Exclusive, Iran to get Chinese shoulder-launched missile systems in weeks, sources say. And this is from Yahoo News through Reuters. Iran is expected to receive within weeks a first shipment out of up to 400 Chinese-made shoulder-fired air defense missile launchers. Three sources, familiar with the deal, told Reuters as it rebuilds its defenses amid war with the United States. This could be a huge problem. Huge problem. To have these shoulder-fired air defense missiles, that's what we gave the Mujahideen, the Northern Alliance, in Afghanistan to take out the Russian helicopters. The purchase, valued at $60-70 million, is one of Tehran's largest known efforts to strengthen its short-range air defenses since the outbreak of the war with the U.S. and Israel, which exposed gaps in Iran's ability to protect military sites and strategic infrastructure. See, to me, we should be arming the Iranian people. It's long overdue. We should be arming them heavily now. If we're arming them now, obviously, we're not doing enough. We should be arming the Iranian people to take on the regime inside the border, and that is the borders of Iran. Again, we've done this before, and we've done it to great effect. Reuters has the specifics, really incredible. The contract covers the purchase of between 300 and 400 man-portable air defense systems, that's called MANPADS, including Chinese-made QW-12 FN-16 missiles. The deal was signed with... Anyway, it doesn't matter who it was signed with. The sources spoke on condition of anonymity because of the sensitivity of the matter. Iran's foreign ministry did not immediately reply to a request for comment. Of course not. China's foreign ministry said, quote, the relevant reports are completely groundless. China's consistently played a role in promoting peace and ending the conflict. Yeah. They talk out of both sides of their mouth, just as the Islamists do. Just as the Islamists do. Iran needs to rearm after months of fighting. This is what happens when we have these gaps in negotiations and so forth. When you have your foot on the throat of an enemy like this, you finish him off, in my humble opinion. We'll be right back.
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